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4: Before the break, we heard Bruce Springsteen with his number one hit, Born in the USA, and that actual album by Bruce Springsteen was apparently the very first album that was pressed on CD, the very first one you could get on compact disc. Shows you how popular the album was. And here's Chic with Le Freak.

Ah, that disco sound. That's Chic with Le Freak. Here's Cyndi Lauper with the song that she got number one for. This is Girls Just Wanna Have Fun. They sure do.

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2: And before the break, we heard Dexy's Midnight Runners with Come On Eileen, or should be sort of said, Come On Eileen. This is Dr. Hook with Sylvia's Mother.

That was Dr. Hook and Sylvia's Mother. Here's what I'd describe as probably the swankiest song of the 70s. This is Eruption with I Can't Stand the Rain.

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0: And coming up now is Incredible But True.
5: Literally millions of human beings have known the sensation of leaving their native earth and soaring above the clouds. And still, there are many for whom flight still holds a sense of mystery and wonder. That feeling is not wholly groundless is evidenced, perhaps, by the strange experience of Lieutenant Morand.
6: Even as far back as 1923, there were those who realized that if war should ever come again, its outcome would be, in a large part, determined by air power. And so, in France, as in other nations of Europe, men were being rigorously trained in the techniques of flying, strafing, and bombing. Second Lieutenant Morand was a member of the embryonic French Air Force. And on the afternoon of September 22nd, he went aloft to engage in shooting practice over a field near Gadeau. In front of him, in the pilot seat, was Sergeant Jean Daubert.
7: When I give you the signal, Sergeant, begin your dive. All right, now.

0: good either. Let's go back at right again.
1: The plane circled the field, once again approached the target.
0: All right, sergeant. Bravo, sir. You did it that time. You must have... Lieutenant! What is the matter?
1: The sergeant stared at the man behind him in amazement. Lieutenant Morant had slumped back in his seat. His eyes were closed, and his face was distorted with pain.
0: What is the trouble, Lieutenant?
1: At that moment, the lieutenant fell forward, face down. And it was then that the sergeant saw the great red splotch spreading across his shoulders.
0: Mon Dieu! He's been shot!
1: Sergeant Aubert landed the plane as quickly as possible. And while the lieutenant was being lifted carefully from the cockpit and transferred to a waiting ambulance, he made his report to his commanding officer.
0: We were a couple of hundred feet up, and there weren't any other planes in the air and nobody on the ground beneath us. It must have been his own machine gun that did it. One of the bullets ricocheted somehow off the ground or the target. It bounced back and hit him between the shoulders. I know it sounds crazy, but it could
1: not... And so that was the explanation that was officially accepted, at least for a few hours. But later that afternoon, Sergeant Aubert dropped around to the emergency hospital to inquire about the lieutenant's condition.
0: How is he doing, Doctor? You had to operate?
2: I had to remove the bullet. It was deeply embedded.
0: Imagine a man getting hit in the back with a bullet from his own machine gun.
2: I think you're mistaken, Sergeant. The bullet I just took out of his back came from a .32 revolver.
1: But where the .32 revolver came from, no one has ever been able to learn. The official record of the case of Lieutenant Morand was changed from accidental injury from his own weapon to injury, either accidental or intentional, from a weapon in hands of a person unknown. And to this day, the origin of that bullet remains a subject for speculation. A mystery, incredible but true.

And that was Grease with You're the One That I Want. Well, the Grease cast, anyway. John Travolta and Olivia Newton-John and the gang. This is INXS with probably the... I'm not a real big INXS fan, but I do like this one. This is New Sensation.

New Sensation by INXS there. And another Australian artist now, this is John Farnham. Back when he was Sadie the cleaning lady, this is Raindrops Keep Falling on My Head. He was just a sweet young man.

0: 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Well, don't forget to join Sean Eisen every evening from midnight through till 4 o'clock, whenever he decides to go home. 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
0: Don't forget to join Peter James every Monday through Friday for The Breakfast Club from 8 a.m. right here on ZFM Country and Radio 16 Newcastle. It's coming again, the Newcastle Jazz Festival. We're jazzing at the Jockey Club again this year from Friday the 29th to Sunday the 31st of August. 45 bands and 70 great hours of music. 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Book and pay before the 25th of July, and there's a big surprise for you indeed. Public transport available to the gate from Newcastle City. That's the Newcastle Jazz Festival from Friday the 29th to Sunday the 31st of August. 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
3: And before the break, we heard from John Farnham with one of his oldies, Raindrops Keep Falling on My Head. Here's Kim Carnes with Betty Davis Eyes out of 1981.

was Kim Carnes, who we haven't really heard anything more from. She had a couple of hits in the 80s, but that was sort of the end of her. Here's Leo Sayer with I Pull My Blue Jeans On.

That was Leo Sayer with I Pull My Blue Jeans On. And I'm hoping you're enjoying the show as much as I am bringing it to you. This is the mid-morning show coming to you on Radio 16, and I'm Sean Eisen. Hello. Here's Lynn Anderson with Rose Garden.

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2: And before the break, we heard Lynn Anderson with that lilting tale, The Rose Garden. 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

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She'd never bother

0: It's 12:15.
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2: 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May? Because some fires will move so fast they can be on top of you before there is time to give any warning at all. Listen for a siren, but don't wait for one. If you do nothing until a bushfire is on top of you, you may die. 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

0: 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Hey, tosser, you know it's wrong. You may think it doesn't matter, but every bit of litter gets noticed. Don't be a tosser. Put it in the bin.
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1: The driver looks worriedly in a side mirror as a police officer approaches his car.
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0: Hi, this is Lee Kernighan here, and we're all heading for the mighty Tamworth Country Music Festival. It's on for 10 days, climaxing with the Country Music Awards of Australia. 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

0: 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That's 5820 7800.
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G'day, this is Colin Buchanan. You know, we're all heading for the mighty Tamworth Country Music Festival. It's on for 10 days, climaxing with the Country Music Awards of Australia. Hope to see you there.

Time to have a look at the all-important weather for tomorrow. Of course, it'll be Wednesday, the 15th of December. Thanks to the Bureau of Meteorology, starting off in Perth. Sunny tomorrow and 28. For Adelaide, cloud clearing and 28. Melbourne, mostly sunny and 20 degrees. Hobart, possible shower and 21. Looking at our nation's capital, Canberra, tomorrow, shower or two with a possible storm, 30 degrees. For Sydney, we have a sunny day with a late shower and 28. Newcastle, sunny and 29. Heading towards Queensland, Brisbane, sunny 31. Darwin, partly cloudy 35. And finally for Alice Springs, we have a mostly sunny day tomorrow and 40 degrees. 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As we usually do at this time, let's say hi to all of our emergency services. Of course, our police, ambulance, fire, as well as our doctors and nurses, staff and residents in all nursing homes, and everyone listening, wherever you are, whatever you are doing. Thank you for having us on. 17 minutes past three, here's a great song from a group called the Sunny Cowgirls and Born to Be

Blondie, and In the Flesh. We had The Groove in the middle with Simon Says, an Australian all-female country music group called the Sunny Cowgirls, and Born to be Single. 25 minutes past the hour of three. First of our birthdays for today. Well, would have been celebrating a birthday today. Born this day in 1954. I'm talking of Ray Stevens, who was born on this day in 1954 in South Coatesville in Pennsylvania. Passed away on the 4th of October 1990, aged only 35, in Moreno Valley in California. Of course, American singer and actor, best known for starring in the 80s TV series The Great Space Coaster as Roy. 1985, he became the lead singer of the group The Village People and toured England and with the group that year. His sole recording for the group came with the album Sex Over the Phone. He was heard singing the tune Cat's Eye during the closing credits of the 1985 Stephen King film of the same name. He died on the 4th of October 1990, aged only 35, from AIDS. Do you remember The Village People? Well, here they are.

0: village people, and of course in the Navy, of course, celebrating the birthday today, born this day in 1954, of Ray Stevens. You're with ZFM Power Country Radio 16 and the Hume Travel Network. It is, of course, the Tuesday edition of Drive Time. In the last hour, we're going to have a look at a Christmas track. Yes, we pulled it off vinyl, believe it or not. And it's for all the kids, grandkids, and the not so young or young at heart. We're talking of John Denver and the Muppets. We'll tell you a bit more about that in the next hour. It's now 19 minutes to the hour of 4. It is Tuesday afternoon drive time.
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4: 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Hey, tosser. You know it's wrong. You may think it doesn't matter, but every bit of litter gets noticed. Don't be a tosser. Put it in the bin.

0: course, James Morrison, and You Give Me Something. Yes, you're with ZFM Power Country Radio 16 and the Hume Travel Network. 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
2: The Ford Ranger FX4 Max Ute sits just under the Raptor and is aimed at the recreational four-wheel drive market as well as those that may need to use the Ute for work. Ranger FX4 Max brings greater off-road capability with unique features including off-road suspension with Fox shocks, 32-inch all-terrain tyres and all-weather interior including a host of new materials and finishes. Combined, it has a 20mm suspension lift and all-terrain tyres, sees the ride height raised by 31mm over the Ranger XLT. The outright ground clearance to the rear differential is increased by 19mm to 256mm, which is a handy clearance. In addition, the FX4 Max delivers greater approach and departure angles than the Ranger XLT. Similar to the Ranger Raptor, the FX4 Max brings a unique stance and exterior treatments, including Conker Grey paintwork as well as FORD grille, metal hoop sidesteps, unique alloy wheels, and a full-length sports bar. The Ranger FX4 Max boasts a 981-kilo payload and 3.5-ton towing capacity. It's priced from $66,190 plus the usual costs. I'm Rob Fraser.
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It's 4 o'clock. 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And your host, Brent.

Richards, and that one starts us off with a little piece, bit of peace. Sounds like a great idea heading up to Christmas. Talking of Christmas, this week is our Drive Time's last week for this year. We finish on Friday. I'm going to be taking a break. We'll be back on Monday, the 10th of January, but we still will have some great music over the week. Over the Christmas break. Thank you for having us on. We're welcome to the second hour, the middle hour of this Tuesday edition of Drive Time. Brent Stevens in the chair. Glad to have you on board. 5 minutes past four. Let's get into it here. Lady that brought out a brand new album after a long period of not making music. Here's the original. Here's Shania Twain and From This Moment On.

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3: Pop that down there. 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
3: 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What do you mean?
5: Violence against women starts with disrespect. The excuses we make allow it to grow. Violence against women. Let's stop it at the start. Authorised by the Australian Government, Canberra.

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0: Yes, Streisand Dragon. Great song, of course. Let's have a look at the all-important weather for tomorrow. Of course, it'll be Wednesday the 15th of December, thanks to the Bureau of Meteorology, starting off in Perth. Sunny tomorrow, 28 for Adelaide. Cloud clearing and 28 for Melbourne. Mostly cloudy and not 20 for Hobart. Possible shower 21. Looking at our nation's capital, Canberra, tomorrow shower 2 with a possible storm 30 degrees. Sydney, sunny day with a late shower 28. For Newcastle, sunny and 29. Heading towards Queensland, Brisbane, sunny 31. For Darwin, we have partly cloudy day 35. And finally for Alice Springs, mostly sunny and a very warm 40 degrees. 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Great music coming up this hour. We have a birthday Australian, of course, English, great Australian band he worked for, celebrating 72 years today. I'll tell you a bit more about that in just a moment. 16 minutes past four, a gentleman that was supposed to come to Australia before COVID happened, but decided he's not going to tour. Here he is now. Here is Neil Diamond and Beautiful Noise.

great voice of the one and only Roger Whittaker, and of course the last farewell. You're with ZFM Power Country Radio 16 and the Hume Travel Network on, of course, this Tuesday afternoon, celebrating 72 years, 24 minutes past four. Cliff Williams, born this day in 1949. He was born in Ramsford in Essex in England. English musician, best known for being the bass player and backing vocalist of the Australian rock band AC/DC. He studied professional music career in 1967 and had previously been in the English rock groups Home and Bandit. First studio album with AC/DC was Power Age in 1978. He was inducted into the American Rock and Roll Hall of Fame as a member of AC/DC in 2003. He was announced his retirement from AC/DC in 2016, but returned to the group in 2020 comeback album Power Up. Great album, along with band members Brian Johnson and Phil Rudd. His side projects include Benefit Concerts, one of the great Australian bands of all time. Here they are, starting with TNT. Here is AC/DC.

murder. The judge's gavel fell. The jury found him guilty. Even

chasing.

AC/DC, what a great group. Of course, great hits. Australian band, of course, celebrating the birthday today. Born in 1949 of course, their bass player and backup vocalist, Cliff Williams. Other birthdays on this day, December 14, Beth Orton, country music icon. Charlie Rich was born on this day in 1932. Clark Terry, Frank Allen from The Searchers, Jed O'Toole from Frankie Goes to Hollywood, Joyce Vincent Wilson from the duo Tony Orlando and Dawn. Lynn Randell was born on this day in 1949 as well. Mike Scott from the Waterboys. We did Ray Stevens in the first hour from the Village People, and Ronnie McNair from the Four Tops. Other birthdays, Australia's TV personality and was involved with music earlier on, Sophie Monk. She was born on this day in 1979. Spider Stacy from the Pogues, Spike Jones, Steve Wickham from the Waterboys, and finally Vanessa Hudgens. And if you're having a birthday on this Tuesday, the 14th of December, hope you're having a great birthday. Many happy returns from the staff and listeners here at ZFM Power Country Radio 16 and the Hume Travel Network. 21 minutes to the hour of 5. It is, of course, Tuesday afternoon drive time.

0: What a great strong voice. That's Shakira and Underneath Your Clothes. It's now 14 minutes to the hour of 5. Time for Behind the Wheel.
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It's 5 o'clock. Welcome along to our music memories. And your host, Brent Steele.

Geez, that finished. That's of course Walk Like an Egyptian, the Bangles. You're with ZFM Power Country Radio 16 and the Hume Travel Network. 4 minutes past to five. Welcome to the final hour. We're going to have a bit of fun and games with some Christmas music this hour. 4 minutes past five. Let's start with a great Australian. Here's Daddy Cool and Eagle Rock.

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3: Time to have a look at the weather for tomorrow. Of course, it'll be Wednesday, the 15th of December. Thanks to the Bureau of Meteorology, this is an updated version. Starting off in Perth, sunny tomorrow, 28. For Adelaide, mostly sunny, 28. Melbourne, possible shower, a cooler 18. Looking at Hobart, a shower or two developing and 21. Canberra, a shower or two with a possible storm, 30. For Sydney, sunny day with a late shower or two, 28. Sunny for Newcastle and 28. Heading towards Queensland, Brisbane sunny and 31, Darwin partly cloudy 35, finally for Alice Springs, a mostly sunny day and a warm 40 degrees. 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It's 16 minutes past 5. We featured this group last week with the anniversary of the death of their lead singer, of course, Greedy Smith. Here is Mental as Anything and You're So Strong.

0: of five. And for all the kids, the grandkids, nieces, nephews, and all those young at heart, we found, we pulled this off a vinyl. It was originally released on the 5th of December 1979 on ABC. It's John Denver and the Muppets at Christmas Together, 1979 Christmas television special starring Jim Henson's Muppets and songwriter John Denver. This first aired, as I said, on the 5th of December 1979. Despite not ever being released on a standard home video format, the special is available for viewing on media along other mass Muppet specials. Great artists. And the last one I absolutely enjoy, of course, you've got people like Kermit the Frog, Miss Piggy, Rolf, everybody. Here is a medley of music for those young ones and not so young.
1: Did you ever hear the story of the Christmas tree who just didn't want to change the show? He liked living in the woods and playing with squirrels. He liked icicles and snow. He liked wolves and eagles and grizzly bears and critters and creatures that crawl. Why, bugs were some of his very best friends, spiders and ants and all. Now that's not to say that he ever looked down on a vision of twinkling lights or on mirrored bubbles and peppermint canes and a thousand other delights. And he often had dreams of tiny reindeer and a jolly old man in a sleigh full of toys and presents and wonderful things. And the story of Christmas Day. Oh, Alfie believed in Christmas, all right. He was full of Christmas cheer, all of each and every day, and all throughout the year. To him it was more than a special time, much more than a special day. It was more than a beautiful story. It was a special kind of way. You see, some folks have never heard a jingle bell ring, and they've never heard of Santa Claus. They've never heard the story of the Son of God. That made Alfie pause. Did that mean that they'd never know of peace on earth, or the brotherhood of man, or know how to love, or know how to give? If they can't, no one can. You see, life is a very special kind of thing, not just for a chosen few, but for each and every living, breathing thing, not just me and you. So in your Christmas prayers this year, Alfie asked me if I'd ask you, say a prayer for the wind.

Yes, it's Christmas time, of course. The Muppets teaming up with, of course, John Denver, of course. And we'll have some more novelty Christmas tracks during tomorrow afternoon's program. It's now 22 minutes to the hour of 6. It is, of course, Tuesday afternoon drive time.

really never heard. A brother gotta get school made to be, and keep it out of sight so the cops can't see.

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4: 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Sean Eisen will be in the chair to take you through the wee small hours of Wednesday morning. 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It's on 10 minutes to the hour of 6. It's time for me to get out of here for another Tuesday, but of course I'll be back tomorrow afternoon at 3 o'clock with more fun and games we call Drive Time. Till then, have a safe night tonight, won't you? Enjoy your Wednesday. Look forward to your company from 3 o'clock tomorrow afternoon. Thank you for having your attention this afternoon, and as I say each afternoon, look after each other, but more importantly, look after yourself. I'm going to leave you with Ronnie Burns and Exit Straight, Stage Right. It's like a great idea. Good afternoon, everyone.

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1: Back in 1849, a Victorian barley farmer began brewing his own beer in a small wooden shack at the back of his farm. For 15 years he toiled with barley, hops and yeast, trying to ferment that perfect brew. But he never got it right. And then he died. So we bought up the land in Pyramid Hill at a very cheap price and built a magnificent pub. And today that's the very same pub that brings you great hospitality along with that glorious Carlton Draft. What a lovely story. Good friends and good company. You'll find it all at the Victoria Hotel, Pyramid Hill.
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Tonight, on another opening, another show, I present Ride from 2022. Theatre is lies. More specifically, the neat plays we make about chaotic historical events are lies. Inventive storytelling is the key to success in entertainment as in life. Many plays might be afraid to address this thesis, but Ride, a new British musical by Freya, Catherine Smith and Jack Williams about Annie Londonderry, the 1894 round-the-world cyclist, goes in unafraid and all guns blazing, shackled its emotional core to this premise. This is a feminist tale of empowerment and self-determination that works not in spite of any possible holes in Annie Londonderry's cycled around the world story, but because of them. In a time when women had few prospects and poor immigrant women even fewer, Annie took on the system with confidence and commitment to her own self-promotion that would make Harold Hill blush. And against all odds, she won. This is a tale Ride tells, and it is magnificent. From the first scene, it is made clear that Annie Londonderry is not all she purports to be. She is far more. We are presented with a tale of a confident woman who cycled around the entire world on a wager, meeting extraordinary people and having even more extraordinary adventures along the way. What makes it all believable is that it is told by the most extraordinary woman. Liv Andrusa is a remarkable talent, and in her hands, Annie is the most magnetic, charming, otherworldly ball of wit energy ever to grace the stage. She enlists the help of Secretary Martha, Katie Ellis, to help her tell the tale, and the two women show they put on is hard to forget. Given Andrusa's energy, it is Ellis's great credit as a comic performer that a lot of the early laughs come from her. She is hesitant and grounded and deeply relatable as she reels from and reacts to the explosion of charisma that has entered her and the audience's life. As she throws herself into varied roles and more dramatic scenes, she proves herself to be a wonderful performer in every way, keeping up with and complimenting Andrusa's Annie. The pair's chemistry is wonderful, and whether fighting or falling in love, it is impossible to look away. I was lucky enough to hear the show's title song while filming a concert of a new musical theatre writing a number of years ago. It had been stuck in my head ever since, and I do not resent it one bit. Sure, the laborious process of editing and mastering live audio meant I heard it more than a few times, but even if it had been just once, I think it would still be with me. The song captures the excitement of the show and Annie's story perfectly, and the octave-span vocal leap into the chorus never fails to exhilarate. Now that I have seen the entire show twice, the rest of the songs have started to seep their way into my subconscious also. This is one seriously catchy score, complementing the two excellent singers on stage. It is relatively small but highly effective three-piece band led by musical director supervisor Sam Young on keys, and also featuring Frankie South on guitar and Alex Maxted on percussion. The musical arrangement are wonderful and generate a surprising full pop sound that drives us through 90 minutes interval-less show with force. Ride is one of the best new musicals we have, and it is wonderful to see it go from strength to strength. It feels silly to talk about potential after enjoying a musical so thoroughly and with no complaints. But Ride's accomplishment and the talent on display make me sure that even bigger things lie ahead. It is a journey perhaps as epic as the one Annie Londonderry possibly, probably, maybe did undertake, and you would be well advised to catch it at this exciting, self-assured, and incredibly enjoyable juncture.

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1: In the absence of Miss Londonderry, I will do my best to continue telling her tale of derring do. I'll be Annie.
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0: crying out of.
1: And suddenly it's done. I've crossed the finish line in Chicago with 14 days to spare. 26,000 miles behind me. $5,214 in my pocket.

Freya Catlin Smith is a UK-based musical theatre composer, lyricist and book writer. She won the 2023 Fred Ebb Award and the Chamber Musical Prize. Smith created the musicals Ride, The Limit and a song cycle called Part A with collaborator Jack Williams. She has also written additional lyrics for the upcoming musical One Day. Ride is a musical based on the life story of Annie Londonderry, the first woman to cycle around the world. It was performed at the Charing Cross Theatre in September 2022, the Southwark Playhouse in August 2023, and the Old Globe Theatre in March 2024.

closed down and is no longer running. Broadway World sat down for an interview with the writers behind the American premiere of Ride at the Old Globe. The musical features book, music and lyrics by Freya Catron Smith, music and lyrics by Jack Williams, and direction by Sarah Meadows. Ride is produced by the Old Globe by special arrangement with DDM Productions and Wagner Johnson Productions. It's an 1895, and Annie Luttenberry wants to discover if a woman can ride a bicycle around the world. The problem, she's only ridden one bicycle twice, as Annie and her unwitting secretary, Martha, share unbelievable adventures across four continents. They learn that no matter how far we ride, our past is always right behind us. With a high-energy score and a wildly versatile cast, this fresh and funny show is what Theatre Weekly called an amazing piece of theatre and a must-watch for everyone. The cast for Ride features Ally Finkel as Annie, Livy Marcus as Martha. Cover for Annie and Martha is Aubrey Matalin. Also joining Smith, Williams and Meadows as part of the creative team for the Globe production of Ride is Jennifer Jankuska, choreography, Amy Jane Cook, scenic and costume design. Ride had its first full production at Charing Cross Theatre in London in August 2022 for a limited engagement. The musical featured book, music and lyric by Freya Catlin Smith and Jack Williams, was directed by Sarah Meadows and starred Liv Ambusa, Annie, and Yuki Sutton as Martha.

0: Rose was a lecturer by trade, made his money fast, but was feeling low, and so he waved goodbye to his job, his kids, and his wife.
1: Miss Londonderry was a curious case that he was trying to figure out. She always had so much to say, but didn't share a thing about her life.
2: Intriguing.
1: I think you're hiding. 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

0: Say, Mr. Yates, I'm sorry.
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0: September, and I've only made it to Chicago. There's no chance I can get through the Rockies to San Francisco before snow begins to fall, which means I can't board the ship to Asia as planned. I make a public statement that I failed.
1: You can do it, though. I know you can.
0: Takes me a week to get myself together. I swap my idiotic skirt for a cycling suit designed for, yep, you guessed it, men. And I pave out a new route. I'll swallow my pride and head back the way I came. And if I'm fast enough, when I get to New York, I can catch the La Touraine Line to France. Then I can do my planned route in reverse, finally sailing from Japan to San Fran before racing toward the finish line in Chicago. Yes!

say that this troublemaker, this trailblazer, Annie Londonderry, broke into that office there where her bicycle is when you were in the John, and Celine, in a blaze of glory, comes out of the toilet, and you see that harlot trying to get away, and you sprint toward her. You've never run so fast in your whole entire life, and at the very last second possible, you get a hold of the bike, but it's still moving, so what do you do? You hop on the back, and now you're traveling along with her, hanging on for dear life, desperate to return the bike to its rightful place of customs. Annie cycles, Celine holds tight, but the faster Annie goes, the further Celine is from her office, and before she knows it, she has absolutely no

What inspired you to tell Annie Londonderry story through a musical? Jack, as soon as we began to learn about Annie Londonderry's life and character, it became clear that a musical could be the ideal vehicle for this narrative. One of the big themes of the show is Annie's ability to tell a great story, even when the story comes into conflict with what actually happened. Annie is a born showwoman with an innate ability to sell a dream, but it's crucial to her that she retains control of her narrative at all times. We were inspired by elements of equally untrustworthy musical theatre characters such as Chicago's Billy Flynn and The Music Man's Harold Hill. But how are they able to use music as a weapon to manipulate people? This then creates an interesting dynamic in the piece. When other characters in the show, Martha, a secretary that Annie enlisted in her pitch to the New York World, begin to see through the holes in the facade that Annie has created. Could you talk about the significance of the setting, the 1890s, for Annie Londonderry's journey and the narrative of the music? Freya, it was important for us to understand the social context of the 1890s and the world Annie was navigating in order to accurately reflect her triumphs and challenges. We researched the invention of the bicycle and the impact it had on women's emancipation as a mode of transport. It was the first time in history that women didn't have to rely on men to travel, so it played a huge part in women's independence. Alongside this, a bludgeoning women's movement was disrupting social and political norms and fighting for freedoms already afforded to men. Gaining an understanding of the social climate of how fertile those years were helped us to see how different cultural development and moments could align to facilitate Annie's radical act of cycling the globe as a lone woman. In developing Ride, how did you balance historical accuracy with creating storytelling? Freya, while we have strived for accuracy in terms of social context, the characters are operating in and in production aspects such as set design and costume. There is not a huge amount out there in terms of Annie herself. In some way, we are quite fortunate that not much has been written about Annie's life, as it's given us plenty of creative freedom when adapting and musicalizing her story. The work of Peter Zudlin, Annie's great-grandnephew, has been invaluable in terms of understanding the route she took on her bicycle and her interaction with the press along the way. Peter's work also made us realize that Annie is so much more than her cycling achievement. She had a fascinating and unusual character and a challenging and heartbreaking personal history. We wanted to explore all of this in Ride, and as a result, the show became as much a character study as the round-the-world adventure. Annie herself was not too fussed about accuracy or fact, and many of her claims should be taken with a pinch of salt. She was larger than life, wildly intelligent and charismatic, and knew how to create a buzz. To us as writers, this was a gift, as we felt we had Annie's permission to really go for it and could explore her bravado and razzle-dazzle through exciting and exhilarating musical numbers, while also interrogating what lay behind the mask. Could you discuss the collaboration process between the two of you in creating the book, music, and lyric for Ride? Jack, although many composers often adopt a more rigid musical lyric split, Freya and I have always worked on both together. For this show, Freya wrote all of the book, so I picked up a little more on the music side. Then beginning the piece, the first song we started with was the title number, Ride, which in the original version of the show was the opening number. However, before starting work on any previous numbers, we spent a long time on story structure and song spotting to ensure each planned song served an appropriate dramatic function and moved the story forward sufficiently. The worst thing in writing a number that you get attached to and then realizing it doesn't have a place in your show. We then set to work writing the rest of the songs for the piece, alongside Freya writing the book, some in person together and some separately. Although in many ways our writing sensibilities are very similar, we each bring something different, even down to the instruments we play.
I primarily compose on guitar and Freya on piano. So even when one of us has started a song, it's always really important to get the other's input to finesse it. What do you hope audiences will take away from Any Londonderry Story and your musical? Freya, as a musical theatre writer, I strive to create the kind of layered and fully formed female characters that I want to see represented on stage. I hope audiences appreciate the detail and depth of both characters and the complex relationship and friendship that blossoms between them. We've tried to create a musical that's full of light and shade, with some show-stopping highs and some rather low lows. So we hope audiences will enjoy the emotional roller coaster and, dare I say it, ride we're taking them on. It's full of surprises. I hope they will fall in love with Annie the way we have, and that they will be inspired and moved by her story. The piece throws up questions about privilege, class, race, heritage, and gender that remain very relevant today. So I hope audiences will leave the theatre reflecting and talking about what they have experienced. What advice would you give to aspiring writers and composers looking to create their own musicals? Jack, tell stories that interest and excite you. If you're adapting an existing source material, ensure that it has a good reason to be a musical, and that you feel musical theatre is the most effective way of telling that particular narrative. And make sure your songs are always doing something to push the story and your characters forward. Freya, on the practical level, set yourself a scary deadline and get something on. The first time Ride was on at the Vault Festival London 2020, we produced it ourselves wearing all the hats, except thankfully for performing in it. Although we were in the band, get something out there on stage, invite people that can help and take it to the next level. And if you're onto something, someone will hopefully bite. The musical has limited engagement at the Old Globe. Are there any plans for Ride after this run? Jack, at the moment, main focus is delivering the best show possible in San Diego. However, we're absolutely love to take the show further in the state. As an American story, we're really excited to have the chance to bring the piece to U.S. audiences for the first time. Why must audiences come and see the show? Freya. Firstly, to learn about the remarkable woman that Annie Londonderry was. She's still largely unknown, and we hope to change that. I cannot mention the cast. The piece asks a lot of its two actors, and we have a quite incredible and unmissable cast. Alex Fink as Annie and Livy Marcus as Martha are truly sensational. It's really a pinch-me moment as writers who see our characters come to life so beautifully, and audiences have been leaping to their feet to give them much-deserved and immediate standing ovation. The cast in tonight's show were Gemma Sutton as Annie Londonderry, Bronte Babe as Martha Smith, in the band, George Paul Clark piano, Amy Shaw guitar, Callie Ho as percussion. Thank you for letting me entertain you this evening. I will be here again next Thursday for more excitement on Broadway. Good night for me in Wheeler. Good night.

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0: 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The tree fellers carry out removal of difficult and dangerous trees and have a 24-hour emergency call out. 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
6: The story you're about to witness is true. It actually happened. Only the names have been changed to make it funny.
7: Sitting at home last Sunday morning, me mate Boomerang said he was having a few people round for a barbie. Said he might cook a burra or two. I said, sounds great, will Wallaby there? He said, yeah, and Veggie might come too. So I said to the wife, you want to go, Anna? She said, I'll go up dingoes. So I said to Boomer, what'll we do about Nulla? He said, Nulla bores me to tears, leave him at home. We got to the party at about two, walked straight out the kitchen to put some booze in the fridge, and you wouldn't believe it, there's Boomer's wife, Wara, sitting there trying to plait a puss. Now, I don't like to speak ill of Wara. But I was shocked, I mean, how much can a koala bear? So I grabbed a beer, flashed me wanker at her and headed out to join the party. Pretty soon airs rocks in and things really started jumping. This Indian girl, Masu, turns up, dying to go to the toilet, but she couldn't find it. I said to me mate Al, hey, where can Masu pee, Al? He said she can go out back with a fella, she's probably seen a cockatoo. Well, just then Wara comes out of the kitchen with a few drinks for everybody. Fair dinkum, you've never seen a cooler barmaid. I grabbed a beer and said, thanks, Wara, ta. A couple of Queensland at the party, one smelling pretty strongly of aftershave. He sat down next to me and I turned to him, I said, you know, mate, you reek of stockade. It was a really hot day. Oscar felt like a swim. He said to Ina, you want to have a dip in the Riverina? She said, I haven't got my cozzy, Oscar. Well, Bo says, come in stark as Waddle Lake air. Ina says, what, without so much as a thread, Bo? Ah, perish your thought. Has you come been in yet? Well, a few of the blokes decided to play some cricket. Boomer said, why doesn't Wombat? Yeah, and let Tenor field. And he said, I should have a bowl, but I was too out of it to play cricket, so I suggested a game of cards. I said, Eucalyptus, you want a game of Eucalyptus? He said, there's no point, mate, Dar wins every time. Well, Bill said he'd like a smoke. Nobody knew where the dope was stashed. I said, I think Marino's. But I was just spinning a bit of a yarn. Barry pulls a joint out of his pocket. Bill says, great, Barry, a reefer. What is it, mate? Oh, noose the heads, of course. He made Adelaide on me. And it was a great joint, too. Blue Mountains away and his three sisters. Well, I thought I'd roll one myself. I said, chuck us the tally-ho, Bart. He said, they're out of the lawn. Seston, can you get them for us? Bernie said, it's okay, mate, she's Apple, I'll get them for you. Just then Alice springs into action. Starts to pack Bella Bong. But you wouldn't believe it, the bong's broken. I said, Lord, how? Hey, man. Somebody said, well, a didgeridoo. I said, maybe it'll have to. I look in the corner and there's Bass sitting there, not getting into it, not getting out of it. I said, what, is Bass straight or something? Boomer said, as a matter of fact, mate, he's a cop. I said, you're joking, mate, a cop? I'm getting out of here, let's go, Anna. She said, no way, I'm hanging around all gum leaves. Besides, I don't want to leave Jack around a party on his own. Have you seen him? I think he's trying to crack on to Woomba. He's already tried a Mount Isa. And he'll definitely try to lead you, Australiana. Thank you, and good night!

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throughout history, there have been many songs written about the Eternal Triangle. This next one tells the story of a Mr. Grayson, a beautiful woman, and a condemned man named Tom Dooley. When the sun rises tomorrow,

0: G'day, this is Colin Buchanan. You know, we're all heading for the mighty Tamworth Country Music Festival. It's on for 10 days, climaxing with the Country Music Awards of Australia. Hope to see you there.
1: 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Attention, ladies and gentlemen, on Platform 4. We have a tosser. Hey, tosser. You know it's wrong. You may think it doesn't matter, but every bit of litter gets noticed. Don't be a tosser. Put it in the bin. Good move.
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0: Hartwig's Spare Parts stock the largest range of heavy truck spare parts outside the metropolitan area, with spares for all models including Western Star, Sterling, Freightliner, Mercedes-Benz and Nissan UD trucks. 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
1: 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Well done.
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1: How about the suntan? Suntan all right?
0: Round as a berry, Rich. Just fine. Stand by, bro. Okay, stand by to cue, Richie. Camera one.
1: Welcome back here to the MCG, and welcome to Melbourne viewers for the first time today. And my word, it really has turned out to be a marvellous day for cricket indeed. Oddly enough, at around about 9:45 this morning, a mass of thick black clouds was hovering over Melbourne, threatening a disruption to the start of this World Series Cup fixture between Australia and Pakistan, and then f*** me if they didn't just disappear quicker than you could say, gee, it's going to piss down. And play commenced as scheduled at 10 o'clock. And the Pakistan team would have been absolutely shitting bricks this morning, I'd say. And as it turned out, with some justification, because at the end of their innings, Pakistan all out for a dismal 110 runs. A pretty piss-poor effort, that. They'd be a disappointed lot at the moment, I'd think. And let's take a look at the card now. And you'll see there that they started off reasonably well. The opening pair of Hisar Hasbeen and Nidrav Faskars put on 29 runs before Geoffrey Lawson claimed the first wicket for the Australians. He had Nidrav Faskars caught behind off a ball-tearing delivery. What a marvellous effort that was. Slightly quicker, well pitched up, and Rodney Marsh taking the simplest of catches to dismiss Faskars for 5. And umpire Dick Brain having no hesitation in putting his hand up and asking if he too could be dismissed for 5 so that he could go and take a leak. Quite unusual, that, really, to see an umpire leaving his post in the middle of a game. But it's a funny old game, cricket, and these days anything can happen. The next man in for Pakistan was Ian Everwas, and between them, Hisar Hasbeen and Ian Everwas added absolutely no runs to the Pakistan total, as you'd expect. And in an extraordinary incident, the likes of which I've never seen on any cricket arena anywhere in the world, Hasbeen deflected a slightly overpitched delivery from Rodney Hogg way down to fine leg. The batsman ran one, and then there was all sorts of confusion out there. Calls of yes, no, and finally it was Hisar Hasbeen who was run out at the striker's end for 12. And Hasbeen, quite rightly, was pretty pissed off with his batting partner and proceeded to call him all sorts of names. Stupid curry-eating f***wit, I think, was one of the things he called him, and Ian Everwas was forced to retire hurt. Very, very hurt indeed he was after those nasty comments. And the Pakistanis were in a great deal of bother out there with the score at just 3 for 29. Sleazy Winebars and Abraq Miandad were the next pair to come in for Pakistan.

0: and they took the score along to 53 when Winebuzz, who wasn't batting in his normal position today, he's usually one of the early openers, and he just lost his concentration there for a moment. It was a very good ball, that, from Geoffrey Lawson, and it just scurried through and took his off stump, and sleazy Winebuzz was out for 22. The next man in was Peanut Butter Jars. He joined Darbreak Meandad out there in the centre with the score at just 4 for 60. But he's been horribly out of form, Peanut Butter Jars, and this partnership only took the score along to 71 before Peanut Butter Jars became the fifth wicket to fall for Pakistan when he was caught in the gully by Hughes off the bowling of Rackerman. It was a good effort, that, and the Australians were understandably quite ecstatic out there, as was this marvellous MCG crowd. The place was a real buzz, and we were all barring up here in the commentary position, I can tell you, and Ian actually shot his load there at one stage, as Australia really began to take a firm grip on this game indeed. A firm grip on this game indeed. A firm grip on this game indeed. Ah, yes, could someone turn the record over, please, for f*** sake?
1: It's a compact disc, you wanker. Tell him to get on with it.
0: Darbreak Meandad was the next to go. He never looked comfortable out there. You could tell he was shitting like a big black Alsatian, really, with the added pressure of captaining the side here today. And he was dismissed for a mere 12 runs off the bowling of Rackerman again, after a magnificent catch way down at long on by Dennis Lilly, it was, the man out there. He had to travel quite a way to get to this, from where he was fielding in the slips. And it really was a very good effort, that, to dismiss Meandad for 12. There was a bit of a wag in the Pakistan tail at this point. Double-decker bus and De Beers Zaire showing a bit of fight. Zaire just working the ball, picking up the ones and twos, before he slipped and fell down one of those cracks in the pitch that Tony mentioned to you earlier, and he hasn't been heard of since. A real bummer, that. But nonetheless, it was a fine partnership by this pair, and double-decker bus was the next to go. He was dismissed by a corker yorker from Dennis Lilly for 35. Corker yorker, a bit of poetry there for you. That's just some of the bullshit that we do go on with here at these World Series Cup matches. And a real battle of wits it was, too, between Lilly and the double-decker bus, right through his innings. As a matter of fact, in the previous delivery, Lilly put one right up in his block hole. And it can be quite painful, that, and certainly a bus not looking too comfortable at all as a result. And Lilly claiming his wicket with the very next ball. The next batsman in was second-end Kayaz. He went very cheaply for naught. I saw him hitting up in the nets a little earlier today, and I wouldn't be surprised if that had something to do with his poor form. The last man in for Pakistan was Hafiz Hand Missing, the pace bowler. He managed to score just half a dozen runs before a very quick delivery from Lilly, it was, once again, the man out there. And it rose rather sharply and just hit him on the stump. And Rodney Marsh taking the simplest of catches. The not-out batsman was Borida Kardia, who was on 5. And at lunch, Pakistan all out for a dismal 110 runs. A pretty piss-poor effort, that. And my word, they're going to have to work very hard indeed if they're to have any chance of taking out this match. We'll be back here at the MCG in just a few moments.
2: A message from Sir William What's-His-Name.
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0: cue him. Welcome back here to the MCG, and just a reminder about our International Cricketer of the Year Award, the winner to be announced on February the 5th, and the prize, this magnificent Datsun Insult. It's a fine piece of machinery, that. You see it on your screen there, the one with the dents all over it, and the souvenir ball on the front seat. And I suppose the strong contenders for this award would have to be Vivian Richards, the master batsman from the West Indies, and also Joel Garner, the well-hung West Indian pace bowler. And in the Australian team, well, I would think Kepa Vessels, who's had a superb season with the bat, as well as taking his fair share of wickets. And it wouldn't surprise me if the Australian selectors were trying to blood vessels for the captaincy of this Australian side. Pretty awful joke, that, blood vessels. But who gives a f**k? Just a reminder also about our classic commentary competition. It's just another one of the 50,000 competitions that we're running here on the wide world of sports this summer. And in this one, viewers are asked to nominate, in the same order as the groundsman here at the MCG, the classic pieces of commentary made by the team over the past few months. And my word, there's some crap in amongst them. And we'll let you have a look at those a little later on. Your entries close on the 2nd of February. And your entry forms can be picked up at all fish and chip shops right around Australia. The Sidchrome Super Test Team is another one of the competitions that we're running here. And remember, we are looking for a test team made up of the players who look the most like spanners. And it's pretty interesting.

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1: Hi, this is Lee Kernighan here, and we're all heading for the mighty Tamworth Country Music Festival. It's on for 10 days, climaxing with the Country Music Awards of Australia. 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

0: The Australian Trucking Association says truck owners and operators should invest in some relatively cheap insurance and apply reflective tape to their vehicles. Simon Lai has details.
1: ATA Senior Engineering Advisor Chris Luce has released the ATA's updated technical advisory procedure on heavy vehicle visibility. He says improved visibility could reduce some types of accidents between trucks and cars by up to 44%, while without high visibility markings, the risk of an accident between a truck and a car is 30 times greater.
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0: I wrote a few songs on this record with a guy called Daryl Brown, and we were working out at Village Recorders in LA. I was spending a bit of time out in California early in the year, and Daryl came out and we wrote out there. And I don't know where the song came from as far as why the thing happened. I think it really started from the first line, you know, what kind of spell is this that you've cast on me with your kiss? And it just came in response to that. We had the 808 happening. I have, I'm the current owner, if you will, of Waylon Jennings' famous Telecaster guitar with a leather binding that my wife bought me. And it's like playing a holy grail. I mean, it really, for a guitar player, it's amazing. And I wanted to use it on some writing sessions because it's so magical. It's a magical guitar, and the riff of that starts the song off just came straight out of that guitar. And so the drum machine's happening, and the riff's happening on the telly. The juxtaposition of the Waylon telly and the 808, they were getting along really well. And Daryl plays piano when we write, so there's a grandeur about the chorus that I don't think would have been there had he not have been playing piano. And it just sort of unfolded. And I loved how the story came, you know. It's just... it's unusual for a guy to say all those things in the song, like, you know, what's happening to me? I'm becoming unhinged. I'm not normally like this. It's like, yeah, really? You know, it's such strange role reversal, but I really liked it because of that.
1: This is song coming up now is a request from Amber.
2: I've always been the kind of man who doesn't believe in strings.

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3: 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A lot of great music coming up.

0: The name Chevrolet Corvette Stingray is a name that evokes images of pure sports car hedonism. The Corvette is America's answer to the European supercars. They have just released the details of the latest Corvette ZR1. This supercar is the most powerful model Corvette has ever built. At its heart is a 5.5-litre twin-turbocharged V8, named the LT7. This boasts some 790 kilowatts of power and 1,122 newton-metres of torque. Yes, you heard that right. Top speed is over 340 kilometres an hour, and it will do the standing quarter mile in sub-10 seconds. All this power is transferred to the wheels through an 8-speed dual-clutch transmission. It goes fast, but stops fast as well, courtesy of the front 400mm and rear 390mm rotors. But the key factor for me is that my larger-than-average bare frame at 190 centimetres tall can fit comfortably, not something that can be said for many of its competitors that seem to be built for Formula One drivers. The Corvette ZR1 will enter production in 2025. This is a Motoring Minute. I'm Rob Fraser.
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0: 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I'll be back with you in a few ticks.
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4: Just reading a press release here. Here's some of the new error messages that you can expect to see in Windows 7. Error number one: smash forehead on keyboard to continue. Number two: enter any 11-digit prime number to continue. Okay, well, I don't understand that one, but I'm sure it's funny. Number three, press any key to continue or any other key to quit. Number four, press any key. No, no, no, not that one. Number five, press Control Alternate Delete now for an IQ test. Number six, close your eyes and press Escape three times. Yes. Number seven, bad command or file name. Goose stand in the corner. Number eight, this will end your Windows session. Do you want to play another game? Number nine, Windows message, you have just made a type mismatch. Shall I format your brain? Number 10, this is a message from God. Rebooting the universe, please log off. Number 11, keyboard not attached. Press F1 to continue. I just got that one. You'd need a keyboard to press F1. Number 12, breakfast.sys halted, serial port not responded. Responding. Number 13, coffee.sys missing, insert cup and press any key. Number 14, congress.sys corrupted, reboot Washington DC. Yes, no. Number 15, file not found. Should I fake it? Yes, no. Number 16, bad or missing mouse driver. Shall I belt the cat? Number 17, runtime error 6D at 417, a colon, 32CF, incompetent user. Number 18, error reading fat record. Try the skinny one? Yes, no. Number 19, win error 547, LPT1 not found, use backup, pencil and paper. No, that's the printer port, I think. Number 20, user error, replace user. Number 21, Windows virus scan 1.0, operating system found, remove it. Yes, yes. Number 22, a backup not found, abort, retry, panic.
3: 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Hi, thanks for tuning in. I hope you're enjoying the tunes as much as I am tonight. More coming up after this. 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
5: Hi, this is Sean Eisen with you tonight. This is Shannon Knoll with Living in Stereo. And, of course, Shannon Knoll was in the first series of Australian Idol. He also has a band with his brothers called, guess what, the Knoll Brothers.

0: Navistar has been charged with misleading investors over claims it made over the environmental credentials of a new truck engine. The truck manufacturer was under investigation by the US Securities and Investments Commission after the former Navistar CEO claimed the advanced technology truck engine was set to meet US emission standards. That wasn't the case. Navistar settled with the SEC for $7.5 million. And a new side loader designed for the popular Iveco Akko is being trialled. Developed by Butcher Municipal, the compact Gen 5 Series 2 side loader is being met with a positive response from Waste Collection Services.
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0: 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Hope you're enjoying the tunes as much as I am tonight. More coming up after this.
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0: 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The government is trying to force buyers into EVs. Globally, many brands have sunk billions of dollars into developing new EVs. Some brands have even stated they will become an EV brand only. In Australia, the government has introduced the draconian NVES legislation that basically restricts buyers' choices or increases the costs of buying what they want. And it's all starting to fall apart. EV sales are declining. The early adopters have all bought, the second wave have bought now, and the private buyers have all but dried up. It's the large corporations, the three layers of government and instrumentalities that are the buyers now. Sales are less than 6.5%. In the same time, the sales of hybrids and plug-in hybrids have doubled. They are now some 16% of sales and growing every month. They combine better fuel economy, reduced carbon dioxide and nitrous oxide emissions with convenience of zero range anxiety and quick refuel times. This is a Motoring Minute. I'm Rob Fraser.
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0: The Australian Trucking Association has named the three finalists for this year's respected Craig Rosanita Award. Those finalists for the 2016 award all hail from New South Wales and include Cade Robinson, Scott Gardner and Dale Headley. ATA Chair Nolene Watson said all three men would be worthy winners and all are outstanding in their field, demonstrating a high level of safety, expertise and professionalism. The winner of the award will receive full registration as well as airfare, spending money and accommodation to attend the 2017 American Trucking Association's Maintenance Council meeting and Transportation Technology Exhibition.
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0: Thanks for joining me, Sean Eisen, tonight. A lot of great music coming up. Here's Billy Joel with We Didn't Start the Fire. Great film clip for this song.

0: Peugeot, the premium French brand, is continuing its push into alternative powered cars with the arrival of the elegant 408 plug-in hybrid electric fastback. The initial stock is being allocated to pre-existing orders, but the order book is open and future sales are by individual order only. The 408 PHEV fastback is priced from a touch under $68,000 plus the usual costs. With an electric-only range of around 50 kilometres, the PHEV is ideal for buyers that have shorter daily driving needs, but they can still head away for a weekend or holidays without any range anxiety. The 408 brings all the French design qualities that Peugeot is known for. Elegance, flair, comfort and just a little bit of quirkiness and a lot of personality. Peugeot has announced it is also bringing the all-electric E3008 to Australia later this year. Peugeot is doing what many manufacturers are, giving buyers a choice of which style of fuel suits their needs. This is a Motoring Minute. I'm Rob Fraser.
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0: 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I'll be back after these messages.
1: This siren is part of the new bushfire alert levels. 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May? Because some fires will move so fast they can be on top of you before there is time to give any warning at all. Listen for a siren, but don't wait for one. If you do nothing until a bushfire is on top of you, you may die. Prepare, act, survive. Authorised by the New South Wales Government, Sydney.
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0: Hartwig's Spare Parts stock the largest range of heavy truck spare parts outside the metropolitan area, with spares for all models including Western Star, Sterling, Freightliner, Mercedes-Benz and Nissan UD trucks. Hartwig's also stock a huge range of driveline parts to suit all American models, as well as Caterpillar, Cummins and Detroit. Open Monday to Friday, 7:30 till 7:30.

0: all 10 fingers, and he rushes to the emergency room. The doctor says, well, give me the fingers and I'll see what I can do. And the man says, but I don't have the fingers. And the doctor says, well, why didn't you bring the fingers? And the guy says, well, I couldn't pick them up, doctor. And how do you know when it's going to be a good day at work? When you see your boss's picture on the side of a milk carton. I think that one's an American one. And here's an old joke. When do you know that a lawyer is telling the truth? When his lips are shut.
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0: Hi, Sean Eisen here, just tucking into the late night sandwiches and the 50th cup of coffee with you on Overnight Country. This is American Royal with Angelina.

0: profits are up, and so is the amount of freight being hauled by trucks in the United States. The annual American Trucking Association's American Trucking Trends Report has been released. It shows last year the industry enjoyed increased profits, a solid increase in employment, and an upturn in the volumes of freight being moved. The report also finding that $726.4 billion in gross freight revenues were taken. Trucks carried 10.49 billion tonnes of freight, and more than 70% of domestic freight tonnage was carried by trucks.
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2: 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It's these moments that make up my day, and my Mahindra is there every step of the way.

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Down the ditches a thousand years, the waters grew Ira's people's crops, till the white man stole their water rights and the sparkling water stopped. Now Ira's folks were hungry, and their land grew crops of weeds. 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

0: Hello everyone, this is Sean Eisen with you. 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

0: Kia's Sportage has long been a popular all-wheel drive SUV since it was first launched a number of years ago. However, Kia has a habit of taking a good vehicle and making it better, and they did that with the fifth generation release late in 2021. The latest generation comes in four different models, the S, SX, SX Plus, and the GT line. The 2-litre petrol engine is for front-wheel drive versions only and comes in either a 6-speed manual or automatic transmission. There's a 1.6-litre turbo petrol engine that comes with an all-wheel drive and a 7-step DCT, and there's the familiar 2-litre diesel that comes with an 8-speed automatic transmission. Obviously, as you step up through the models, there are more comfort and safety features for each new model, but overall, the latest Sportage has more headroom, legroom, and luggage space than before, and continues the Kia tradition of specialised local suspension tuning. One standout feature is the large curved central screen in the GT line models. Pricing starts from a touch over $34,600 drive away for the entry-level S manual transmission model, through to $54,990 recommended drive away price for the top-spec diesel GT line. This is the Motoring Minute. I'm Rob Fraser.
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0: Isuzu Trucks has been given another strong recommendation, this time by Building Equipment Transport Specialist DHH. DHH recently added another two new Isuzu F-Series trucks to its fleet after two older Isuzu trucks more than proved their worth. Workshop manager Steve Sorey telling us the company had no qualms about choosing to go with Isuzu again, and he said the Isuzu product is just at home on urban and rural routes. And Mack Trucks has announced an update of the Mack MP8 engine. Set to enter production in the US in October and then arrive in Australia next year, the new MP8 engine boasts an up to 8.8% improvement in fuel economy.
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0: That was Adam Brand with Faith in You. Thanks for tuning in to Overnight Country. This is Sean Eisen with you, and I'll be right back after these couple of ads. 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

0: Hey, g'day to everyone out there on the road tonight. 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

0: You're listening to Overnight Country with Sean Eisen. You know, I was walking down Bondi Beach the other day, actually. I'm not really much of a beach person. Well, I'm more of a beached whale, really. But, so I was wandering along Bondi Beach, and I was thoroughly enjoying the sight of beautiful young women enjoying the sun and the surf. And I thought to myself, you know, oh, to be 18 again, as I think a lot of men my age do. But I think Bondi has one unique thing about it, and that is that women wouldn't walk around in public dressed in swimmers like this. I mean, if, for example, their clothing fell off suddenly in the middle of George Street or something, they'd be aghast and they'd be trying to cover themselves and whatnot. And they go to the beach, though, and they wear clothing or a considerable lack of clothing, and don't feel nearly so inhibited. So it's all very strange cultural thing. I was actually reading on the internet a little while back, having a look at some pictures of the old swimmers, which looked a lot like robes and things like that. And I'm thinking, well, you know, this a day at the beach is really something that's improved, I think, for our generation. I think it would have been very not quite the experience going to the beach back in the 1930s, sort of trying to catch a glimpse of ankle or something. A very good morning to our local listeners on Wang FM 87.8 at Wangaratta and North Wangaratta. And Bowser, of course. Hey, g'day to everyone out there on the road tonight. You've tuned in to Sean Eisen on Overnight Country.
1: G'day, this is Colin Buchanan. You know, we're all heading for the mighty Tamworth Country Music Festival. It's on for 10 days, climaxing with the Country Music Awards of Australia. Hope to see you there.

Week, Spare Parts stock the largest range of heavy truck spare parts outside the metropolitan area, with spares for all models including Western Star, Sterling, Freightliner, Mercedes-Benz and Nissan UD trucks. 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That's 6297 2888. 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Hartwick's also stock a huge range of driveline parts to suit all American models, as well as Caterpillar, Cummins and Detroit. Open Monday to Friday, 7:30 till 7 p.m. and Saturdays, 8 till 3 p.m. That's Hartwick's Spare Parts, 320 Midland Highway on the Benalla Road, Shepparton, or phone 5820 7800. That's 5820 7800. Toot, toot, honk. I lost my truck horn sound effect here, so that'll have to do. This is Sean Eisen with you on Overnight Country. Think I can do better. Honk. How's that sound?

Paveco say a recent platooning trial carried out in Europe is a sign of things to come. Platooning, where two or more trucks closely follow each other in order to reduce drag and save fuel and reduce emissions, has been made possible thanks to laser-based cruise control and emergency braking systems, as well as cutting-edge GPS technology. The trial involved two Iveco Stralis trucks, and Darren Swenson from Iveco Australia says it was a very worthy exercise. He says while it will be some time before...

0: Semi-autonomous vehicles are a feature on Australian roads. Technologies that allow platooning to be possible are making life easier and safer for today's truck drivers and other road users.
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2: Well, life on the farm is kind of laid back. 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

0: Hi, Sean Eisen with you. 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
3: G'day, this is Colin Buchanan. 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
0: Don't touch that dial. I hate it when people say that. This is Sean Eisen with you until 4 a.m. This is Brian Ferry with Let's Stick Together.

0: Citroën is a name that conjures up images of elegant saloons from time past. It has announced that the stylish C5X is now available for advance order, with the first deliveries due in the last quarter of 2022. Crossing design boundaries, the C5X has elements of sedan, coupe, SUV and wagon in its sleek lines. The model will come in one highly specified variant, including a turbocharged 1.6-litre petrol engine, producing 133 kilowatts of power paired with an 8-speed efficient automatic transmission. Citroën has a habit of producing surprisingly good and stylish cars, such as the C4 that has attracted so much attention globally. The C5X continues that philosophy with Citroën's advanced comfort program, optimizing comfort and practicality along with a generous passenger compartment that affords new levels of warmth, serenity and spaciousness. The C5X was first revealed in April 2021 along with the announcement that it comes in a PHEV version as well. Citroën is really the thinking person's European brand. It offers innovation, style and grace that others such as Mercedes-Benz can only dream about at a fraction of the price. This is a Motoring Minute. I'm Rob Fraser.
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Thanks for tuning in. This is Overnight Country with Sean Ison. Lots of interesting things happening tonight, and as always, the best in country rock.

Tonight on another opening, another show, I present Ride from 2022. Theatre is lies. More specifically, the neat plays we make about chaotic historical events are lies. Inventive storytelling is the key to success in entertainment as in life. Many plays might be afraid to address this thesis, but Ride, a new British musical by Freya, Catherine Smith and Jack Williams about Annie Londonderry, the 1894 round-the-world cyclist, goes in unafraid and all guns blazing, shackled its emotional core to this premise. This is a feminist tale of empowerment and self-determination that works not in spite of any possible holes in Annie Londonderry's cycled around the world story, but because of them. In a time when women had few prospects and poor immigrant women even fewer, Annie took on the system with confidence and commitment to her own self-promotion that would make Harold Hill blush. And against all odds, she won. This is a tale Ride tells, and it is magnificent. From the first scene, it is made clear that Annie Londonderry is not all she purports to be. She is far more. We are presented with a tale of a confident woman who cycled around the entire world on a wager, meeting extraordinary people and having even more extraordinary adventures along the way. What makes it all believable is that it is told by the most extraordinary woman. Liv Andrusa is a remarkable talent, and in her hands Annie is the most magnetic, charming, otherworldly ball of wit energy ever to grace the stage. She enlists the help of Secretary Martha, Katie Ellis, to help her tell the tale, and the two women show they put on is hard to forget. Given Andrusa's energy, it is Ellis's great credit as a comic performer that a lot of the early laughs come from her. She is hesitant and grounded and deeply relatable as she reels from and reacts to the explosion of charisma that has entered her and the audience life. As she throws herself into varied roles and more dramatic scenes, she proves herself to be a wonderful performer in every way, keeping up with and complimenting Andrusa's Annie. The pair's chemistry is wonderful, and whether fighting or falling in love, it is impossible to look away. I was lucky enough to hear the show's title song while filming a concert of a new musical theatre writing a number of years ago. It had been stuck in my head ever since, and I do not resent it one bit. Sure, the laborious process of editing and mastering live audio meant I heard it more than a few times, but even if it had been just one, I think it would still be with me. The song captures the excitement of the show and Annie's story perfectly, and the octave-span vocal leap into the chorus never fails to exhilarate. Now that I have seen the entire show twice, the rest of the songs have started to seep their way into my subconscious also. This is one seriously catchy score. Complimenting the two excellent singers on stage, it is a relatively small but highly effective three-piece band led by musical director, supervisor Sam Young on keys, and also featuring Frankie South on guitar and Alex Maxted on percussion. The musical arrangements are wonderful and generate a surprising full pop sound that drives us through 90 minutes intervalless show with force. Ride is one of the best new musicals we have, and it is wonderful to see it go from strength to strength. It feels silly to talk about potential after enjoying a musical so thoroughly and with no complaints. But Ride's accomplishment and the talent on display make me sure that even bigger things lie ahead. It is a journey perhaps as epic as the one Annie Londonderry possibly, probably, maybe did undertake, and you would be well advised to catch it at this exciting, self-assured, and incredibly enjoyable juncture.

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1: And suddenly it's done. I've crossed the finish line in Chicago with 14 days to spare. 26,000 miles behind me. $5,214 in my pocket. It's just arrived on the scene. A new miraculous spectacular.

Freya Catlin Smith is a UK-based musical theatre composer, lyricist and book writer. She won the 2023 Fred Ebb Award and the Chamber Musical Prize. Smith created the musicals Ride, The Limit and a song cycle called Part A with collaborator Jack Williams. She has also written additional lyrics for the upcoming musical One Day. Ride is a musical based on the life story of Annie Londonderry, the first woman to cycle around the world. It was performed at the Charing Cross Theatre in September 2022, the Southwark Playhouse in August 2023, and the Old Globe Theatre in March 2024. Other honours: 2023 Fred Ebb Award Chamber Musical Prize, Cameron McIntosh Composer Residency Finalist, Styles and Drew Best New Song Prize Finalist, MTI Mentorship Award finalist for Smith and MGC Future Bursary to develop new work. The Limit, Vault Festival winner of the People's Choice and Outstanding New Work. Vault Festival, previously UK's leading independent showcase of live performance and emerging talent, has officially closed down and is no longer running. Broadway World sat down for an interview with the writers behind the American premiere of Ride at the Old Globe. The musical features book, music and lyrics by Freya Catlin Smith, music and lyrics by Jack Williams, and direction by Sarah Meadows. Ride is produced by the Old Globe by special arrangement with DDM Productions and Wagner Johnson Productions. It's an 1895 and Annie Londonderry wants to discover if a woman can ride a bicycle around the world. The problem, she's only ridden one bicycle twice, as Annie and her unwitting secretary, Martha, share unbelievable adventures across four continents. They learn that no matter how far we ride, our past is always right behind us. With a high-energy score and a wildly versatile cast, this fresh and funny show is what Theatre Weekly called an amazing piece of theatre and a must-watch for everyone. The cast for Ride features Alec Finkle as Annie, Livy Marcus as Martha. Cover for Annie and Martha is Aubrey Matalin. Also joining Smith, Williams and Meadows as part of the creative team for the Globe production of Ride is Jennifer Jankuska, choreography, Amy Jane Cook, scenic and costume design. Ride had its first full production at Charing Cross Theatre in London in August 2022 for a limited engagement. The musical featured book, music and lyric by Freya Catlin Smith and Jack Williams, was directed by Sarah Meadows and starred Liv Ambusa, Annie, and Yuki Sutton as Martha.

0: Rose was a lecturer by trade, made his money fast, but was feeling low, and so he waved goodbye to his job, his kids, and his wife.
1: Miss Londonderry was a curious case that he was trying to figure out. She always had so much to say, but didn't share a thing about her life.
2: Intriguing.
1: I think you're hiding. You talk a million miles a minute to distract you from your

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His colleague, Mr. Monticello, went a living in stocks and bonds. He was always quick with a joke, but there was a rumor that he killed his wife. Monticello

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If your aim is to entice me, I'd advise you treat me nicely and consider the inclusion of some tiny little rules.

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0: September, and I've only made it to Chicago. There's no chance I can get through the Rockies to San Francisco before snow begins to fall, which means I can't board the ship to Asia as planned. I make a public statement that I failed.
1: You can do it, though. I know you can.
0: Takes me a week to get myself together. I swap my idiotic skirt for a cycling suit designed for, yep, you guessed it, men. And I pave out a new route. I'll swallow my pride and head back the way I came. And if I'm fast enough, when I get to New York, I can catch the La Touraine line to France. Then I can do my planned route in reverse, finally sailing from Japan to San Fran before racing toward the finish line in Chicago. Yes!

this troublemaker, this trailblazer, Annie Londonderry, broke into that office there where her bicycle is when you were in the John, and Celine, in a blaze of glory, comes out of the toilet, and you see that harlot trying to get away, and you sprint toward her. You've never run so fast in your whole entire life, and at the very last second possible, you get a hold of the bike, but it's still moving, so what do? You hop on the back, and now you're traveling along with her, hanging on for dear life, desperate to return the bike to its rightful place of customs. Annie cycles, Celine holds tight, but the faster Annie goes, the further Celine is from her office, and before she knows it, she has absolutely no

What inspired you to tell Annie Londonderry's story through a musical? Jack, as soon as we began to learn about Annie Londonderry's life and character, it became clear that a musical could be the ideal vehicle for this narrative. One of the big themes of the show is Annie's ability to tell a great story, even when the story comes into conflict with what actually happened. Annie is a born showwoman with an innate ability to sell a dream, but it's crucial to her that she retains control of her narrative at all times. We were inspired by elements of equally untrustworthy musical theatre characters such as Chicago's Billy Flynn and The Music Man's Harold Hill. But how are they able to use music as a weapon to manipulate people? This then creates an interesting dynamic in the piece. When other characters in the show, Martha, a secretary that Annie enlisted in her pitch to the New York World, begin to see through the holes in the facade that Annie has created. Could you talk about the significance of the setting, the 1890s, for Annie Londonderry's journey and the narrative of the music? Freya, it was important for us to understand the social context of the 1890s and the world Annie was navigating in order to accurately reflect her triumphs and challenges. We researched the invention of the bicycle and the impact it had on women's emancipation as a mode of transport. It was the first time in history that women didn't have to rely on men to travel, so it played a huge part in women's independence. Alongside this, a bludgeoning women's movement was disrupting social and political norms and fighting for freedoms already afforded to men. Gaining an understanding of the social climate of how fertile those years were helped us to see how different cultural development and moments could align to facilitate Annie's radical act of cycling the globe as a lone woman. In developing Ride, how did you balance historical accuracy with creating storytelling? Freya, while we have strived for accuracy in terms of social context, the characters are operating in and in production aspects such as set design and costume. There is not a huge amount out there in terms of Annie herself. In some way, we are quite fortunate that not much has been written about Annie's life, as it's given us plenty of creative freedom when adapting and musicalizing her story. The work of Peter Zudlin, Annie's great grandnephew, has been invaluable in terms of understanding the route she took on her bicycle and her interaction with the press along the way. Peter's work also made us realize that Annie is so much more than her cycling achievement. She had a fascinating and unusual character and a challenging and heartbreaking personal history. We wanted to explore all of this in Ride, and as a result, the show became as much a character study as the round-the-world adventure. Annie herself was not too fussed about accuracy or fact, and many of her claims should be taken with a pinch of salt. She was larger than life, wildly intelligent and charismatic, and knew how to create a buzz. To us as writers, this was a gift, as we felt we had Annie's permission to really go for it and could explore her bravado and razzle-dazzle through exciting and exhilarating musical numbers, while also interrogating what lay behind the mask. Could you discuss the collaboration process between the two of you in creating the book, music, and lyric for Ride? Jack, although many composers often adopt a more rigid musical lyric split, Freya and I have always worked on both together. For this show, Freya wrote all of the book, so I picked up a little more on the music side. Then beginning the piece, the first song we started with was the title number, Ride, which in the original version of the show was the opening number. However, before starting work on any previous numbers, we spent a long time on story structure and song spotting to ensure each planned song served an appropriate dramatic function and moved the story forward sufficiently. The worst thing in writing a number that you get attached to and then realizing it doesn't have a place in your show. We then set to work writing the rest of the songs for the piece, alongside Freya writing the book, some in person together and some separately. Although in many ways our writing sensibilities are very similar, we each bring something different, even down to the instruments we play. I primarily compose on guitar and Freya on piano,
So even when one of us has started a song, it's always really important to get the other's input to finesse it. What do you hope audiences will take away from Annie Londonderry's story and your musical? Freya, as a musical theatre writer, I strive to create the kind of layered and fully formed female characters that I want to see represented on stage. I hope audiences appreciate the detail and depth of both characters and the complex relationship and friendship that blossoms between them. We've tried to create a musical that's full of light and shade, with some show-stopping highs and some rather low lows. So we hope audiences will enjoy the emotional roller coaster and, dare I say it, ride we're taking them on. It's full of surprises. I hope they will fall in love with Annie the way we have, and that they will be inspired and moved by her story. The piece throws up questions about privilege, class, race, heritage, and gender that remain very relevant today. So I hope audiences will leave the theatre reflecting and talking about what they have experienced. What advice would you give to aspiring writers and composers looking to create their own musicals? Jack, tell stories that interest and excite you. If you're adapting an existing source material, ensure that it has a good reason to be a musical, and that you feel musical theatre is the most effective way of telling that particular narrative. And make sure your songs are always doing something to push the story and your characters forward. Freya, on the practical level, set yourself a scary deadline and get something on. The first time Ride was on at the Vault Festival London 2020, we produced it ourselves wearing all the hats, except thankfully for performing in it. Although we were in the band, get something out there on stage, invite people that can help and take it to the next level. And if you're onto something, someone will hopefully bite. The musical has limited engagement at the Old Globe. Are there any plans for Ride after this run? Jack, at the moment, main focus is delivering the best show possible in San Diego. However, we're absolutely love to take the show further in the state. As an American story, we're really excited to have the chance to bring the piece to U.S. audiences for the first time. Why must audiences come and see the show? Freya. Firstly, to learn about the remarkable woman that Annie Londonderry was. She's still largely unknown, and we hope to change that. I cannot mention the cast. The piece are a lot of its two actors, and we have a quite incredible and unmissable cast. Alex Fink as Annie and Livy Marcus as Martha are truly sensational. It's really a pinch-me moment as writers who see our characters come to life so beautifully, and audiences have been leaping to their feet to give them much-deserved and immediate standing ovation. The cast in tonight's show were Gemma Sutt as Annie Londonderry, Bronte Babe as Martha Smith, in the band, George Paul Clark piano, Amy Shaw guitar, Callie Ho as percussion. Thank you for letting me entertain you this evening. I will be here again next Thursday for more excitement on Broadway. Good night for me, and Wheeler, good night.

0: driver looks worriedly in a side mirror as a police officer approaches his car.
1: So you're going too fast.
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0: The policeman has a double.
1: License, boys.
3: 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Which means if you're caught speeding or not wearing a seatbelt or helmet, you're in for double the consequences. And lost points can quickly add up to a lost license. So with double demerits these holidays, think twice.
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0: Oh, this is James Blundell, and we're all heading for the mighty Tamworth Country Music Festival. It's on for 10 days, climaxing with the Country Music Awards of Australia. We hope to see you there.
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0: I work for Mawson's, and they're a fantastic company to work for. They're really supportive of their staff, and they're really involved in the community. 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

0: 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To master a higher frequency for new state of mind. Once you walked in a forest of splendor in which everything you did and everything you thought was aligned, it is possible at this time to begin to return to the old knowledge. Intuitive healer and manifester Julia Griffin is here to talk about this unique time in history when all sentient beings, animals, plants, trees, and the earth are intent on creating this change. The wolves awakened her to the most incredible light, which opened gifts and brought knowledge that she longs to share. 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Let us help open the door. The Power of Inspiration and Awakening with Julia Griffin starts right now.
1: Hello, everyone. I'm Julia Griffin. We're live, and you're listening to The Power of Inspiration and Awakening on Transformation Talk Radio. Stay with us for the next hour, and let us help you have a higher vibration and a new state of mind. For those of you who are not familiar with me or you haven't met me before, I awakened with wolves. I met a real wolf that talked to me just as people talk, and they taught me to read the energy of the heart. I can intuitively hear people, plants, animals, and so there's a lot out in the world, and I hope that you can hear it someday too, or at least feel it. I'm sure you feel it because you're probably awakening if you're listening to this. So I intuitively hear all those things, and I became a healer and a writer as a result, and you can find me at onetrueself.com. Well, I'm delighted today to have a person who knows all about angels. If you followed me, you know that I love to have guests who tell us about angels and how to commune with them and different tips involved. So let me tell you about her. She's very interesting. She's an ancient soul who's here to help humanity rise up. She has decades of work as a writer, speaker, and coach, and she's helped zillions of people. She's always been sensitive, but she led a pretty normal life before she started receiving angels and angel messages. She was a magazine editor and writer. She specialized in creating brand new automotive enthusiast magazines and chef recipe food magazines. I love to cook, so yay. So before launching a personal transformation magazine, I think that was Law of Attraction, which was sold nationwide. Along her nonlinear journey, Sue has also owned a couple of marketing agencies, served as a spokesperson for the automotive aftermarket, ghostwriting for 2 books for Ed Begley Jr., and held leadership roles at the health technology and educational technology startups. So she helps people get through their limiting beliefs, and today we're going to talk about her very cool book, My Angel Coach, Receive Your Divine Guidance and Feel the Angel's Love. And there is a lot in this book about love and their special attunement, so we're going to talk about that today. Welcome, Sue. I'm so happy to have you.
2: Oh, I'm delighted to be with you.
1: So what a career you had. Most people would say, why are you being an angel coach when you could have a career like that? What's your answer?
2: Because the angels insisted. Mm-hmm. I believe that we're all on a divinely guided journey, and we're gathering the experiences and the skills to be ready to do, you know, to be the right tool for a job of the divine.
1: Right.
2: So all those years of writing, you know, hands-on how-to articles for car magazines and figuring out how to organize a lot of content in different magazines made it really easy, actually, to do the book that the angels told me to do a couple years ago.
1: No, I know about that. I had wolves. I said I would never be a psychic, haha. So I didn't mean to. It's just they taught me so much. I started reading everything, and then people wanted to pay me to do it. So that's how it all got started. Okay, so Before we go too far, and I'm going to ask some specific questions, I want you all to know, so you stay with us for this, a whole lot of her book that really touched me was the fact that she talks about how important self-love is, how important putting yourself first is, how important becoming love in your life is. And we're moving from the Piscean age to the Aquarian age, and it's important to know that putting everyone else first was a big Piscean concept because it involves sacrifice. In the Aquarian age, we're trying to be balanced. We're trying to give as much to ourselves as we give to others. And it's a pretty big stretch for people who are natural empaths or intuitives or who still have that, because we like to give. But the balance is bringing it back for yourself. So I was going to say that I'll just ask a few things. One thing you say that I love, and I do this too, as you mentioned beginning a letter or a prayer to angels with thank you for, let's say thank you for, a car. Thank you for abundance that I need. And you fill in the blank with whatever you desire. And I learned this a long time ago. And if you visualize, you want to see your desire is already completed. Because the universe sees that very differently from a need or a must have.
2: Yes. And the angels, so we call it the angel delegation statement. Because the angels really want us to hand over every worry, every fear, all of our anxieties. And they encourage us to say, thank you, angels, for taking care of. And then fill in the blank. And I find that the more agitated I am, the more general I have to go. So okay. If I'm really all knotted up, I'll just say, thank you, angels, for taking care of everything.
1: Right.
2: Because
1: that's a good one.
2: I know that's true, right? And then I feel a little relief.
1: Yeah.
2: So when we feel relief or we feel a little lighter, like, the weight of the world just got lifted off my shoulders, or the room gets a little brighter, that's how we know that it's working for us. And if we don't feel that yet, we just get to play with the words. So if I'm saying, thank you, angels, for taking care of, the toenail fungus that won't go away, like something really specific, right, that I've got a lot of momentum around. It doesn't have to be a big thing. If I say, thank you, angels, for taking care of my body, I feel lighter.
1: I can feel that one right away. Yeah.
2: Yeah. So they're just encouraging us to give them everything that bothers us. Thank you for taking care of the planet. Thank you for taking care of governments. Thank you for taking care of my children. Right? Like, you can't give them too much to do. The only thing you need to do is notice if you feel any relief or if you feel more resistance, then just keep playing with it until you feel lighter.
1: Because I've noticed two things. One is that if something stresses me, I go into ego patterns of, oh my God, what's going to happen? I have to do something about this now. Oh no, I don't know what to do. What if? And that's a pattern that we all have. The other piece of it is that when we go to school, we have all day long for years when they're teaching us to try to solve things logically. And no one ever says, please solve it from your heart. And that's what angels talk to us, is from our heart.
2: And when we're little, we do what I like to call effortless knowing. Mm-hmm. So we look at, 7 times 7 and the answer drops in, but the teacher wants you to show your work.
1: Yeah.
2: So we get trained out of doing it where we just hold the question gently and the answer arrives, but they're asking us to return to that. That's actually the
1: Instead of knowing, they're making us go into thinking.
2: Exactly. And proving.
1: Yeah, improve it.
2: Yeah. I heard it from the wolves is not an acceptable answer in elementary school.
1: No, it's not.
2: And certainly not in college.
1: No. So it's like the whole way, and I'm not trashing all analytical thinking. I'm just saying that it's not very useful for creating happiness.
2: Well, and so the angels love our minds. Like, I'm a recovering intellectual. So they're not saying, shut your mind up. We don't ever want a thought between your ears. But they are saying, let us guide you, live your life from intuition. And then we can use our mind to do really cool things like coming up with great questions or noticing evidence or, noticing what triggers us. Like, we can use our mind as a tool to enable us to awaken more and to live more and more from guidance.
1: Right. And you have a cool thing. I think it's called living with a question tell us about that.
2: Yeah. We call it living in the question.
1: Yeah. In the question.
2: And it's so powerful because, from the earliest age, we're taught to have the answer. Mm-hmm. But when we have the answer, we've got one answer usually. And so that's very limiting. We have one possibility. And then we're taught to ask questions that elicit specific responses. I mean, it doesn't matter if you're asking for the you know, client to say yes, or you're asking for, you're proposing and you're wanting the person to say yes, or you're an attorney and you're leading the witness. We want certain answers from people. But again, super limiting. We might get one or two possibilities out of that we would like. So more and more, they're asking us to, instead of, we like this workplace example. I could say, Angels, how can I get this project done by close of business on Friday? Mm-hmm. But again, it's not one answer. It's more open-ended. It gives more possibility. But then I could say, how could I allow this project to unfold with ease and with joy? Like, oh my goodness, actually bringing joy into the workplace. And that's definitely a lot broader. And we could even open it up. So how could I allow work to feel like connection and meaning and collaboration? Mm-hmm. And the broader we go, the more possibility we create in our worlds.
1: Right. And that we have to have a lot of possibilities to have anything miraculous happen.
2: Absolutely, because we're sitting here at the ground level of reality, and we can see what we can see, and we can intuit more, but, you know, the angels are at the highest perspective. They can see all the moving parts and pieces in the cosmos. They know divine perfect timing is not going to be Thursday at 3 o'clock. It's going to be, you know, a week from Thursday, and we're going to move all these things into position. So the more... And this has been a big part of my journey. The more I could let go of trying to make things happen on any particular schedule, you know, having been a magazine editor, it was all about deadlines, right?
1: I had to
2: get things done at particular times, or we missed the print window to miss going on the newsstand. So it's been an unlearning of all of that and letting it happen in divine perfect timing, which it will, no matter what I do, it's going to happen in divine perfect timing.
1: Yeah. And you described in traffic, you know, how when you think that you're going to be late or you're running late, that something else is going on. And I've learned the same thing. For a long time, I would get these messages like, turn left right now. It's really important. And I would think, why? And so I would actually go back and look, and it would be something like a wreck or all the traffic was blocked off in that part of town. And then I know a really good trick. If you're running late, imagine yourself arriving at the right time. It doesn't matter what time it is. And either the person that you're meeting will be late, or they'll say, this worked out so much better for me.
2: Yes. So I was really trained by my parents to be early, right? To be 5 minutes early everywhere. So I would get super stressed out if I wasn't going to be early. And I've learned that, again, if I can trust that the angels are orchestrating it, they can bend time, so I can get somewhere a lot faster than should be humanly possible.
1: Right. I know. That's what I'm saying.
2: And if I can just trust that I'm running late, it's not wrong. It's perfect.
1: Yeah. Right?
2: Who knows? That person may have needed to go to the bathroom, and they're so happy that they're not, like, sitting there fidgeting the whole time they're talking to you.
1: Well, it undoes really tight earth constraints of time and space. That's what you're saying that the angels can do.
2: Yes. They can facilitate divine perfect timing in infinite ways, and they love to surprise and delight us. Mm-hmm. But they want to go back to your cool example about, you know, turning left and discovering that there was traffic or there was an accident, because they will show us a lot of those things so that we learn to trust and to follow what they tell us. But they also want to say that most of the time we're not going to know why we got specific guidance.
1: I don't ever look anymore. That was just in the beginning.
2: Exactly.
1: I just say I trust this. This
2: exactly.
1: is happening for a reason.
2: They show us a lot of that evidence in the beginning so that we do start to trust, because there are going to be a lot of things that we avoid. So if we had gone through that act, you know, that intersection at the time we were going to be there, we would have gotten into a crash, but we didn't. So there's no evidence that we did the right thing, because we're fine.
1: Yeah, no. And then you think, well, why did I have to turn left? But if you do get the evidence in the early stages, after a while, you will never, ever doubt it.
2: Exactly.
1: Yeah. And so on the same subject, we have the divine can literally use everything, every experience, every moment for our benefit. It uses everything to bring us new awareness, I would say widen the mind, new aha moments, and delicious self-seeing. So it can use things that feel like mistakes as gentle nudges to help us change our course. So tell us about that one.
2: Ooh, thank you for asking. So oftentimes our guidance comes one step at a time, right? So we take that step. And sometimes we're like, why on earth would it tell me to do that? That feels so wrong. Clearly that was a mistake. All these things went wrong. We want to go into judgment. We've been trained to do that again from a very young age. This is good. This is bad. This is right. This is wrong. But so many times the angels and the divine will guide us to take a step so that we can be sure we don't want to go in that direction.
1: Right.
2: So much of what we think we want is what we've been told to want. So it's not always early in the journey. Sometimes this stuff surfaces later because that's divine perfect timing to see it. Mm-hmm. But we may take that step and we feel, oh, wow, that was not at all the kind of person I want to date. That's what my mom told me I wanted to date.
1: Right.
2: Or whatever it is. And so we know. Now we have new information. It's clarity. It's data. It's valuable self-seeing. Like, oh, I didn't even realize how much of that stuff I had internalized from the movie I watched or my sister or my best friend, right? Like, she's perfect with the attorney, but I don't want to be with somebody who wants to debate every single thing. So we come and it's self-seeing, right? It's so beautiful. We get to know ourselves better. So the angels really want to add.
1: I think, too, I've done that with restaurants so much. I'll think I want to eat somewhere, but instead of asking where is the best place for me to go and eat what resonates with me the most, I'll go to that place and I'll think, it was so off. Why did I think I wanted to go here?
2: I had a girlfriend. We used to, when I lived in the Napa Valley, we would go out to restaurants all the time because that was our sport. And sometimes I would sit down and we would look at the menu and I would say to her, we have to leave. Mm-hmm. And she never questioned it. She was like, okay.
1: Yeah. You just know it's not going to work when you get there.
2: Yeah. I mean, it may be that the cook was, you know, coming down with something and we were going to catch whatever it was through the food. So she just trusted. If I felt we got to go now, we just went.
1: Yeah. And so it's all a learning process, really.
2: It is. It's a process of discovery, and the angels love to surprise and delight us along the way. So they bring us all these fun examples, and we learn things from people sitting at the table next to us at the restaurant. It's awesome.
1: Or it's just fun. But one thing you say, and I totally agree with you, is that the source or the universe is the source of everything. All good things, all abundance, all joy. And I think we tend to think if I get this or I get this, I'll be happy. But it doesn't always work like that. And this is a really easy thing. Over the years, I've had so many people tell me, if I could have this person as a client, or if they would just pay me, everything would be fine. And I go like, well, skip to the universe is what pays you.
2: Yes.
1: Yeah.
2: Yes. So the angels will flow resources to us through the path of least resistance.
1: Right.
2: So they want to say that again because it's really important. They will flow it through the path of least resistance. So many times people demand that, you know, I loaned money to Joe and Joe needs to pay me back. And they're like, that could be the path of most resistance.
1: Yeah.
2: So if you can let go of needing it to come from Joe, they can bring it to you from every place else.
1: Yeah. I can give you a good example. One person said, I need this to pay on my credit cards this month. And I said, all right, so they haven't paid you for the month. And I said, okay, well, let's see it coming in. And so then he called back and he said, they called and they said I would have it in 10 to 12 days. And I said, you've been working for this place forever. Can't they just deposit it in your account? And he said, well, maybe. And then he called back and he said, they just called and deposited it in my account. But see, it didn't occur to him.
2: Exactly. And so that's one of the things that we find over and over again is that most people have limits that they don't realize they have. Right. They think when I was talking to one person, he was like, I could either retire from this job or I could keep doing this job in exactly the form it is. And I'm like, there might be a million other possibilities, but you're limiting yourself right now to two. So the more we can say, angels, what else is possible, right? We can get super general. Show me another way to let resources flow to me. Surprise and delight me with it. Mm-hmm. They will. They love to.
1: Because we really haven't been encouraged to use our imagination.
2: Right. And then they can take it even another step, right? So the more that we can play with them and give them carte blanche to do it however they think, because they can see again, like, oh, well, you didn't know that you were part of this class action over here, but we can send you a check for $2,000 that you had no idea was going to show up. It's like, thank you. I'll take it. In fact, they may have invented that whole class action thing, or the refund over there.
1: I know.
2: The free gift card.
1: Whatever it is. Yeah, let it come in. And I do think that that's part of the thing about abundance, is that we tend to equate it with work. And it's fine to make money on your work. I'm not saying that. But I'm saying we could probably make a whole lot more if we made it about ourselves and the universe.
2: And part of the reason I'm on the planet right now is to help us shift what work is and how work feels. So because we were each built unique by the divine, like there's no other being like me, there's no other being like Julia, not only on this planet, but anywhere in the entire cosmos. And the divine knows what we were built to do. Mm-hmm. It's not that, it's not going to be something we hate. And it's not going to be something we're terrible at. Mm-mm. Like, I think these are the biggest fears that we bump into with people. They're like, well, if I start to live from my guidance, you know, they're going to make me do this heinous thing. And I'm like, no, if you're a vegetarian, they're never going to make you work at a chicken slaughterhouse. I mean, why would they do that? That just would be cruel. So the more we can start to notice, oh, this sucks the life out of me. Oh, this lights me up. I feel more energized after I do that. That's following our guidance. We call that feeling our way forward. Right. So we start to notice like, oh, I'm really good at proofreading, but it sucks the life out of me now. Please don't make me proofread all day long.
1: You're not supposed to do it anymore.
2: No.
1: Yeah.
2: And the work that I did, the angel coaching, is me showing up and being me. I don't have to do a ritual beforehand. I don't have to meditate. I can literally be freaking out, sit down, turn on Zoom, and do the work.
1: I understand. I've had that happen too.
2: Yeah. And that is possible for all of us. It's not that I'm different or special. We all have things that feel as natural as breathing. And more, the angels are going to bring us ways to either make money doing that thing, like coaching, or to feel and experience more of that doing whatever work we're already doing or some other work that they'll bring us.
1: Okay, so everybody's probably going to ask here, what is their purpose? Your purpose is to become more of who you truly are, that individual, unique nature that you have. If you'll step into that, you'll get to your purpose, whatever it is.
2: And your purpose is going to change. Mm-hmm. And there are so many different purposes on the planet right now. Like there are many, many light workers whose purpose is to hold a specific energy.
1: Right.
2: So peace, calm, joy.
1: That's what I've been working on.
2: So some people's purpose is so general. They're like, but what's my purpose? I'm like, that is it.
1: Yeah, for now, anyway.
2: One of our beliefs is to go, her thing, her purpose is to go into the forest and journal and find clarity and peace and be with the trees she loves. Mm-hmm. That's her purpose. Is she getting paid for that? Not at the moment, but she is allowing resources to flow in other ways. So they don't have to necessarily be tied.
1: No. And I really think, I don't know, I have a theory. I think we should all get $200K a year, because I certainly would not stop working.
2: Right, exactly. Yeah. I do this work because I love to do it. And
1: that's what I mean.
2: I like to do it till my last day, unless there's something else I like to do.
1: I wanted to add something, though, about how you can be having the worst day, and then you start talking to a client and higher consciousness comes in. And that helped me so much emotionally, because I realized I could interrupt myself when I was in a dark place or a bumpy place.
2: Yes, yes, that's such a great point.
1: That was just huge, but I think it's true for everybody who's doing what they're supposed to do for them.
2: Yes, yes. And for some of us, it looks like work. And for some of us, it looks like parenting. And for some of us, it looks like, you know, walking the dog and being kindness walking through the neighborhood. You don't know how many people in their houses you're affecting when you go for a walk in front of them. But we're all that potent. We're bringing beautiful energy into the line at the grocery store and to the teller at the bank and, you know, to the other cars around us when we're sitting in traffic.
1: Right. And if traffic is bumpy, I assume it's me. So I immediately start meditating on peace.
2: And the best drive I ever had, I used to live in Northern California, Napa Valley, and visit my parents in Southern California. Mm-hmm. And I would breathe in light and breathe out love. And it made for the most peaceful, blissful drive. I would get there and I'd be like, it was like I had taken the most wonderful nap.
1: What I call it a non-traffic day.
2: Ooh, I love that.
1: Yeah, it's a non-traffic day because I'm in the right place. And if I am in the, you know, if things are not going well, I'm just like, well, you're in the wrong place. Better start breathing.
2: Sometimes the angels are slowing you down, so you have to have perfect timing.
1: Yeah, we never know with all of that. Okay, and something else you said that is so important. For people who think they haven't found their purpose, you probably have if you're doing this work because you're on the path, but what you dream of, the beauty you see in the world, the way you want the perfect world to be, that vision, that imagination, that energy from you is so important because it is already helping to create a new world. And we need as many dreamers and as many different people as we can possibly find to create it.
2: Yes. Yes. And the angels want to jump in because two of my closest beloved colleagues are not visionaries. Mm-hmm. Like, they love that I'm a visionary and they love making it so. So there's a balance, right? Not all of us, I mean, we can all be dreamers for sure. And if you're not getting broad visions of what's coming, well, maybe that's not your role, and that's fine. The more we can just love ourselves how we are, how we were created. It's challenging not to wish we have other people's gifts. Right. I talk to people who have really cool gifts and I'm like, ooh, I wish I had that one. And they're like, well, you have other things. And, you know,
1: none of us get all of them.
2: We can't have all of them. It would be overwhelming.
1: Yeah. It would be. But even if they're just happy, your friends, that happiness goes out into whatever is new. So they are creating it.
2: Absolutely. And they love to take something that already exists and make it better.
1: Well, that's great.
2: And how cool is that? Because I only want to do it for a little while until it gets going, and then I like to hand it off to somebody who wants to keep it going and make it better.
1: Right. And so our difference, our uniqueness, is really one of the best things right now. And if you think you're weird, notice what's weird about you, because those are probably some of your best qualities.
2: Absolutely. And notice the things people compliment you on. So one of the funny things about things that feel as natural as breathing, it's like the water that you're swimming in. You just assume anybody could do that because it's so effortless for you. But there are oftentimes things that people will remark on and will be like, what? Doesn't everybody do that? Those are the things. Notice those things.
1: Right. Give us an example on that if you can think of one.
2: Oh, well, it's a simple everyday one is I know some people who can walk into a pantry and grab a bunch of random ingredients, maybe see what was in the vegetable drawer and whip up a delicious meal. And then most people need a recipe. And even then it may not be so delicious because they're not so great at following the recipe. So some people's superpower is being able to know what goes together and to somehow alchemize it, right? They're putting some love into it. They're putting some creativity into it. And it tastes fabulous, and it has the added benefit for ourselves, for our body, for our spirit, of being made with love. So our superpowers don't have to be anything, you know, big and obvious. It can be that we can make something out of nothing. We can upcycle ingredients into, you know, we can take old jeans and make great purses out of them.
1: Right.
2: Whatever brings you joy.
1: But the joy helps on the planet. There's no question about that.
2: Yes. So, and the angels want to add that, you know, it's easy to say joy, but not everybody really resonates with joy. I've had some clients over the years who are like, I'm not sure I even want joy. I don't remember ever feeling joy.
1: Wow.
2: Like, well, maybe your thing is peace. Like, find that thing that is the energy you desire or that you find most harmonious when you're there. And so maybe that's your thing. Maybe calm is your thing. It's not about joy or enthusiasm, like my superpower.
1: I really think that angels bring a feeling of light, happiness, and being uplifted.
2: Yes. Yes,
1: they love it. A certain kind of happiness that nothing else feels like.
2: Yes. It's so nourishing and nurturing at the same time. Yeah.
1: Mm-hmm. It's a sweet energy.
2: That's a perfect word.
1: And that's one reason that we're talking about all of this is because we want you to find and use the sweet energy and to use it in your life. So I've been talking with Sue Elliott. I'm Julia Griffin. We're going to go to break, and when we come back, we're going to talk more about working with angels and how they can make such a huge difference in your life and how they can make everything feel lighter. So we'll be right back. Welcome back. I'm Julia Griffin, and I'm here with my angel coach, Sue Elliott. And we're going to tell you more about angels and our experiences and how you can experience that wonderful light and sweet energy of the angels. So let's go ahead and get started. Something that sort of fascinated me is you worked for a magazine called Law of Attraction, right? Yeah. So you were writing about that. And one of the things that you said is that sometimes you have to sort of surrender it to divine guidance. And sometimes, you know, writing now, doing this board or whatever it is, things will manifest exactly like that. So there's kind of a contradiction. Now, in my life, I'll say with the big things that, and I've seen this with clients too, I have blocks about it that I've really had to work hard to get through to get the bigger things in my life. But smaller things, hi, Julia.
2: Yes, I think it was Louise Hay who used to talk about green lights and parking spaces being the first thing that people manifest.
1: Yeah.
2: And so the angels wanted to say, I created Law of Attraction magazine. I was working with a publishing company whose nickname was Source, which was just
1: Cool.
2: So yeah. Source published the magazine I wanted to do. But I would have loved to have a broader name for it, like Joyful Living or, you know, something more like that. They glommed on to Law of Attraction, and that was fine because that was when The Secret came out. It was kind of trendy.
1: Right.
2: But what we found with pretty much everybody was what you described. Like, some things manifest really easily. Maybe it was these three areas of my life are going great, but every time I try and do something around money or every time I try and do something around a relationship, you know, it's like two steps forward, three steps back.
1: Right.
2: And so the angels were saying a few things about that. One is that we have a lot of subconscious programming, and that's usually what gets in the way. So it could be just the energy soup on the planet, but it could be our family of origin that had some beliefs around money or relationships. It could even be past life stuff that we're processing through in this life
1: for
2: different experiences.
1: Often think our childhood experiences are related to our past life karma because they feel heavy in a way that nothing else does in your life usually.
2: Oh, that's intriguing. Yes, I get a yes to that most of the time.
1: Yeah.
2: And so a lot of that early childhood stuff, Dr. Bruce Lipton likes to talk about how the first 7 years of our life, we're just wide open. We take it all in as the rules to live by.
1: Right.
2: And then that stuff becomes subconscious programming. So if we keep doing all the practices the same way we did it with, you know, work, and it doesn't work for money or love, it's probably that programming. So the angels are very good at dissolving stuff. We don't have to excavate it. We don't have to examine it. We can just tell them, you know, thank you, angels, for taking care of all the limiting beliefs and subconscious programming that are getting in my way. But they also want to add that sometimes when it looks like we're not manifesting properly, and I used to see lots of clients about this in the beginning, it's because we're on a journey of evolving and becoming.
1: Right.
2: So, you know, in some of the Law of Attraction practices, you're like, okay, I want my beloved and I want them at 2 o'clock on Tuesday.
1: Right.
2: And they're going to have this, let me get on my scroll of qualities that they should have, 372 qualities. And so the angels wanted to say, we may not be ready for that person right now.
1: You might not want that person.
2: That too. So we're on this journey of maybe we, something shut us down and we no longer feel comfortable speaking up for ourselves. So we're going to have some experiences that help us in a very gentle way, learn how to find our voice again and how to speak up. And maybe we're going to find that 27 of those qualities were really things that my mom told me I should want. And I don't want those at all. So we're going to go on this sort of scavenger hunt as we're gathering, you know, we bring a gift when we go on a date with somebody or just meet somebody on, you know, at a party, and they bring us a gift, we bring them a gift. It's this lovely exchange. And so the more we can sort of enjoy the journey, we think we're going to get the relationship and then everything's going to be great, or we're going to get the house and then everything's going to be great. But all those things, the promotion, we feel great for a little while, an hour, a week, maybe even a month.
1: Right.
2: But then we're back to now what? So the more
1: because we're evolving. If it made us that happy and it stayed that way, we wouldn't keep working.
2: Exactly. And it's really, we think it's about the destination, but it's all journey. The destination mm-hmm. is just a little stopping point on the train tracks, right? And then we go to the next one.
1: It's like we get to get off at a beautiful hotel for 3 or 4 days and then we're back.
2: Yes, yes. And then we're ready for something new and exciting. And so the angels want to add, there's nothing wrong if you're not feeling marvelous forever because you got that one thing. That's just not how it works.
1: Right. It helps, but it doesn't really get you there because what we're looking for is changing ourselves and receiving the kind of light that the angels and the universe send to us.
2: Yes. And the angels are really helping us simply let go of what's not truly us. Mm-hmm. The limiting beliefs, the subconscious programmings, all the stuff we call gunk, it just gets in the way of us being our unique aspect of the divine, right? The way we were made by the divine. So more and more, they're just going to show us that stuff. We can give them carte blanche to dissolve it, right? Thank you, angels, for dissolving all the stuff that's not true Sue or, you know, the essence of me. And sometimes it's a benefit for us to see it, so they'll show it to us so we could have that aha moment.
1: And there's a really good chapter in your book on dissolving subconscious patterns, which is what I was coming around to.
2: And the angels love to do that. So we actually created an angel attunement that starts off each of the 63 short chapters, and the angels have attuned those words and pictures to dissolve the subconscious programs. And
1: oh, yay. Let me have more of that.
2: Yes. So while it's a self-help book, the angels do a lot of work for us, too, through the book. So we like to joke you could put it under your pillow and you would get the same benefit, but it's probably more fun to read it.
1: I know that that's true because I used to write a lot of interviews for Spirit of Mott, and sometimes I couldn't read the whole book. So I'd put it under my pillow and then just flip through it, and wherever it opened, I would make that into the questions. And one time someone said, no one has ever read my book so carefully. And I was like, oh, how wonderful.
2: Your secret is safe, and I love that so much. You can do that with this. Oh, certainly you can do that with any book. The angels want to say you could do it with the dictionary. But we designed this book so that you could ask a question and close your eyes and open it to a random page, or if you have the digital version, you'll usually hear a number, and then you can go to that page.
1: Oh, so let's ask an angel question for me. What's my next step?
2: Oh, do you want me to use the book or just do it straight with the angels?
1: Just do it straight through.
2: Okay, what's your next step? Ooh, okay. So they want you to know that you have many, many choices. And we all do. We live on a free will planet. Yeah. They would never interfere in that. So they want you to play with it.
1: Okay, that's kind of what I thought.
2: They're showing me a dance. They're showing me, like, you take a step and you're like, good, but not great.
1: I'll step over here and see.
2: Definitely not that.
1: That's pretty much what I'm doing right now. I haven't decided.
2: Oh, good. Well, no wonder that was the answer, because sometimes it's much more explicit than that. But they really wanted you to enjoy trying different things.
1: Okay, enjoy the dance.
2: Yes.
1: Okay, so one of the things that I think is so important, and you did so well on this part of the book, it's further on in the book for all of you who are going to go and buy it right now. She talks a lot about self-love and about becoming love and about putting yourself first. I talked about that briefly in the beginning, but tell us about that.
2: Well, so the world that we all know is possible, the world that you and I and I'm fairly sure all of your listeners, if they're drawn to this, are here to co-create, is a world filled with divine unconditional love. And that has to start with love for self first. We've been in a world full of subconscious programming, collective programming, that would have us self-sacrifice and that would have us so fearful that we try and manipulate and control others in order to feel safe.
1: Right.
2: Those behaviors instantly disappear when we be love for ourselves first. So the other day, somebody asked me if, if you being love for yourself first can make you a narcissist, right? It's so selfish that you're going to become somebody with narcissistic personality disorder. And the angels actually said, being love for yourself, loving yourself, is the cure for narcissistic personality disorder. It's the cure for everything. It's the cure for a world where people take advantage of each other. It's the cure for a world where people would do hurtful things to plants, animals, the planet, people. My favorite angel joke is, love is the answer. What was the question?
1: Right.
2: Because whatever the question is, love is the answer. But if we don't, we've been programmed to put others before ourselves, especially healers, coaches, moms, men as well as women, but certainly women even more so, right? You're supposed to care for the children, and then you're supposed to care for the parents. And the problem is we start to build up this load of resentment and disappointment and bitterness, and it's so much more than you can't fill someone else's cup if your cup is empty.
1: True.
2: When you be love for yourself first, when you notice inner harmony or inner turbulence, and if it's not inner harmony, you be love for yourself first. So you soothe yourself with touch or with words, or you call a friend or call your coach, right? Do whatever it is that you need to do to come back to harmony. When you do that first, everything that you say from that energy, space, and consciousness is filled with divine unconditional love, which is the most powerful energy in the cosmos. So you literally could spend a week coming back into harmony and say one sentence and accomplish more than if you'd spent that whole week trying to do it the old way, trying to make things happen. When we center ourselves and love ourselves first, we don't lash out in anger. We don't feel needy and look for external validation or try and prove our worth. It is literally the cure for everything.
1: And I've noticed too, this is the wrong word, but I'm going to say that I'm more self-disciplined because I let myself do more yoga, meditate more, go outside and see the flowers, and stay in a place where I'm centered.
2: Yes.
1: If I don't do that work, I just start to lose it. And the irony of it is sometimes I'll say, oh, I need to work. I don't have time to do yoga, or I should just do half my meditation. When self-love is doing those things.
2: Yes. There's an old Buddhist teaching story where, you know, the teacher, I think it was a lama, says, you know, meditate for an hour a day. And somebody says, what if you don't have time to meditate? And then he says, meditate for 2 hours that day.
1: Right, because those things that I'm talking about, and I'm sure you do have similar things, they tend to change the way time flows.
2: And our effectiveness, right? We know the difference between trying to do things from, you know, frustration or urgency versus being in the flow, being in the zone, right? We can get so much done in so little time when we're in that flow state. And the faster I try and type an email and just get it done so I can go on to the next thing, the more typos I make, the longer it takes. It carries that energy of upset and urgency, so it gets misinterpreted. So really, that 5 minutes to love yourself back into harmony, or 5 days, will make everything else so much more effective.
1: Can you give us a couple of examples of how to love yourself, how you project that self-love? Because sometimes people don't know that if they're having a really hard time or they've been in a difficult relationship.
2: Absolutely. And very few of us on this planet have experienced unconditional love. You know, most love is you don't write, you don't call, you don't love me anymore. You know, you get guilted, or if you act this way and you're a good girl or a good boy, then you get love and rewards. And if you
1: I actually had that for the last few months of my father's life. And I was so surprised because we are what we believed about the outer worlds 180 degrees apart. So we had always argued, well, that was just, I didn't care anymore. But if he asked me for a glass of water, it would make me feel ecstatic to go and get it and bring it back to him. You know, if he wanted me to sit by him, it just thrilled me. And that was, you know, I thought at the end, I thought, wow, that's so hard that I've got to give this up. I wish I'd had it all along. And then I thought, no, I'm lucky that I had it at all.
2: Yes. Yes. So that feeling of I love you no matter what, right? Mm-hmm. That is how the divine feels about us. And that is how the angels feel about us. So if you're struggling to feel that for yourself, let the angels help, right? Angels, thank you for filling me with the energy of divine unconditional love.
1: or help me transcend my filters. Because that's what happened to me, and it really changed me.
2: Yes,
1: angels. Like, oh, he's right about this, he's wrong about that. And I thought, why did I ever think that? Of course I don't care.
2: Yes, yes. Angels, thank you for helping me see myself the way you see me.
1: Mm-hmm.
2: Angels, thank you for helping me see that other person the way you see them, right? How beautiful would the world be if we all looked at everything through the eyes of divine unconditional love?
1: We might live forever if everyone could get there.
2: We could. Absolutely.
1: Yeah.
2: And we could choose when we're ready to come back in a new form and do it again a different way.
1: Yeah, I know. It is fun to change things up.
2: So those were some great examples of how to love ourselves. Sometimes loving ourselves looks like just taking a nap, right? If we're really mm-hmm. disconnected and we're feeling exhausted. Sometimes loving ourselves looks like noticing that I've been sitting here trying to get one more task done before I go to the bathroom, but I really have to go to the bathroom. So loving
1: right.
2: myself is getting up and going to the bathroom. It doesn't have to be any big, hairy deal. It's just...
1: It can just be something like sometimes I'll hear like, you said you would take better care of yourself. I'm like, okay, I'm stopping. I'll go and do it.
2: Yes.
1: But it sets up a whole new pattern.
2: Exactly. And it starts with the smallest, most mundane things. They're urging us not to start with the big thing, right? If you're not happy
1: right.
2: with something about your body, don't work on that first. Work
1: right.
2: on, you know, they want to put this in. They really don't want us to judge ourselves for feeling judgmental, for not being perfect, for having a critical thought. They want to say that all of those things are a sort of preemptive strike. So there's a part of us that got traumatized,
1: right.
2: shamed, humiliated, laughed at, you know, punished as a child.
1: Right. Well, we all got our hearts broken, let's face it, as a child.
2: Right, and as adults. So
1: yeah.
2: So that judgment of self or others is really trying to keep us safe. So
1: right.
2: the more we can meet that part of us that's trying to keep us safe with love, you know, and the part of us who's afraid of getting shamed again with love. So part of that being love for ourselves is loving our emotions.
1: Right.
2: Reading them as messengers, welcoming them instead of trying to not feel anxious or not feel angry. Just, hey, anger, what would you like me to know? Hey, anxiety,
1: right.
2: what would you like me to know? And the moment we see it and acknowledge it and be loving with it, the moment it can go back to the playground and play with all the other emotions till it has a new message to deliver.
1: That's perfect, because I was just going to ask you about it. I know

0: because mom and dad were so miserable, your happiness is freaking annoying. So with, if there's stuck emotion in your system, it eventually can manifest as symptoms. So the angels want us to get that anger out, right? Like put on, I like to dance around a Judas Priest. Put on some music that helps you get anger out, or rip up junk mail into little tiny pieces, and I promise you'll feel better afterwards. Or if you have a lot of sadness because you weren't allowed to be sad, watch some tearjerker movies, listen to music that makes you cry, like anything that helps you get it out. You don't have to know why it's there or how long it's been there. Just let it out. And you'll know when it comes up again, because all of a sudden you'll feel angry in sort of random moments, and you're like, oh, must be some anger coming out. Let me tend to that.
1: Right. Or you could send it up to the light if you wanted.
0: Absolutely.
1: One point that you make in the book, you probably didn't go quite back this into it as I'm going to say, but most of the people who are here now and have a spiritual interest are so complex because we've had so many lives. I mean, we're really living with lots of different aspects of ourself at one time. I think you described it when you said, I'm doing a dance.
0: Yes.
1: Yeah.
0: Yeah. Oh, I love that. And for most of us, perhaps more light workers than anyone else, but certainly everybody on this planet has had trauma and has been told that at least one aspect of you is wrong or too much or not enough. Mm-hmm. Right. So this is a
1: or
0: part
1: both.
0: Of yes, depending who's talking or the
1: right.
0: same person could have different reactions at different times. So this is a journey of welcoming back all those pieces of ourselves and loving ourselves back into wholeness and harmony.
1: Right. And teaching all those different parts of yourself to work together.
0: Oh, yeah. Or sometimes different ones want to take the lead, right? The part of me that is good at mechanical things is not going to write the book. And the part of me that writes the book is not going to fix a car, right?
1: Like exactly.
0: So recognizing that, being okay with that, I don't have to show up the same everywhere I go. I can still be authentic and show up differently, different emphases of who I am.
1: Right. Like if you have a cooking day.
0: Yes, exactly.
1: Yeah. I don't want to do that all day, every day, but every now and then I do, and I enjoy it immensely.
0: Yes. And the angels want to add that a lot of us were taught you have to finish everything you start.
1: Right.
0: And winners never quit and quitters never win. And how do you discover new things if you don't let yourself try something and not do it if you don't like it? So they really want to say, sometimes your guidance is going to say, go take a bird watching class. And it wasn't about becoming a bird watcher. It was because you're going to need the binoculars for something that happens 3 weeks from now. And that was the easiest way to get you to buy them. Or you're going to meet that person who's your new best friend in the bird watching class. And one class was enough. Or maybe you're going to love bird watching. But the more we can let ourselves try things and not feel like we're bad or wrong if we don't take all
1: the classes. Well, that's embracing mystery.
0: Yes. Yes. Yes, and being that kind and loving parent that we may or may not have had, right?
1: That's really hard.
0: Yeah, and so if it is hard, again, delegate it to the angels, right?
1: Right.
0: Just angels, thank you for making that easier.
1: Yeah, and so it's a way of creating a whole new horizon.
0: Yes, creating so much possibility and allowing ourselves to maybe engage three or four different parts of ourselves that we didn't have in a previous life that want to play together and do something new in this life.
1: We should say that everybody has new parts this lifetime for sure.
0: Yeah.
1: New unexplored parts.
0: Thank you, because this is all new. I've never had the angels say this through me before, so it's super cool.
1: Yeah, I think it's exciting.
0: Yes.
1: It really is.
0: We're different and we're expanding and we're exploring. And so the more we can view it with the innocence of a toddler or a small child, that is the truth of us. That is our original factory settings, is open and receptive and curious.
1: And I think that's a great, beautiful mystery, is how we're going to bring together the parts, all the different parts of ourselves, and how we're going to come together as a group and create a different world.
0: Yes. Yes, and we're doing it. We're doing it moment by moment through the conversation you have with the teller at the bank and the dog that you pet on your walk and the person who feels seen. It's the little moments all day long that are really doing it.
1: I can remember that right after I got divorced. I was so, so tired. And this nurse sat down and she patted me on my shoulder. And she said, you're tired.

0: want you to feel better soon. She said, I appreciate you. And she went out and I got warm and I didn't feel so tired. And I thought, wow, that's what a healer feels like.
1: Yes. And we all have the ability to do that. We don't have to have any kind of special skills, right? We can.
0: But I just remember how much it picked me up, and other people don't always realize that.
1: The other day, similar to that, I was going into a meditation, actually. It was a guided meditation being taught as a class. And there was a woman outside on speakerphone with her father who clearly had dementia. And I just stopped and put my hand on her shoulder and, like, you know, looked at her with love before I went into the class. And she was so appreciative afterwards. She's like, I just felt seen. Thank you.
0: Mm-hmm. It really does help. So we're coming to the end. So Sue, tell us your website and tell us about any events you have that are coming up and other services that they can contact you for.
1: Oh, thank you. It's myangelcoach.com, and the book is My Angel Coach. We have a gift for you. So if this feels yummy, we have an 8-minute audio called Soothing Energy from the Angels that you can find at myangelcoach.com/soothing. And we are about to release a set of money and abundance audios. So I'm glad that we touched on that today. It's actually 3 hours of angel content, healings, clearings, getting rid of all kinds of gunk around money and worthiness and giving and receiving and all the things.
0: The universe can come through.
1: Yes, so the resources can flow to you from a million different directions. Wouldn't it be wonderful if the flows of abundance came from everywhere?
0: Yes. So that's great. And so now you know where to find Sue. 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So Sue, thank you so much for being here. Namaste.
1: Oh, thank you, beautiful.
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Thank you very much. I'm happy to get me a photo to be working with. Yeah, for Reggie, and Chris, and Dan, and Eric, and Ron, and Terry, if you can for me. Thank you, you've been fantastic audience, thank you.

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0: another opening, another show. 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

0: This siren is part of the new bushfire alert levels. You may hear it over the radio if a bushfire is in your area. May? Because some fires will move so fast they can be on top of you before there is time to give any warning at all. Listen for a siren, but don't wait for one. If you do nothing until a bushfire is on top of you, you may die. Prepare, act, survive. Authorised by the New South Wales Government, Sydney.
1: It hurts thousands of people each year throughout the community. It can lead to serious physical assaults, mental health issues, and even death. And while it's aimed at gays and lesbians, straight people are hurt when it's used towards them too. It's homophobia that's queer, and it's a learned condition. No one is born a homophobe, and it's only learned when people don't speak out against it. You can help put an end to homophobia by talking about it with friends and family.
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7: Thanks very much. We've just put out a single called I Was Only 19, or A Walk in the Light Green. And it's a song about two mates of mine who went to Vietnam, came back Agent Orange victims. The title of Walk in the Light Green stems from the fact that when the Australian soldiers in Vietnam were given their missions, they looked at the areas that they'd be working in on the map. And if it was sort of dark green on the map, then there was cause for some consolation, because dark green meant thick jungle, lots of cover, and there were no mines. If they were working in areas that were light green on the map, that meant light jungle, not much cover, and heaps of mines. This is a song for Mick and Frankie. It's called A Walk in the Light Green.

0: Thanks very much. For those of you who might remember to assist on the school, that's where you sneak off behind the loo and have a bit of a smoke and a bit of fruitcake that mum's eating, a wee or something. It's recess time now and we'll be back in about 15 minutes. Thank you very much. Okay, you've been a wonderful audience and we love you.
1: It's 9:19.

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0: suntan. Suntan, all right?
1: Round us a berry, Rich. Just fine. Stand by, run. Okay, stand by to cue, Richie. Camera one.
0: Welcome back here to the MCG, and welcome to Melbourne viewers for the first time today. And my word, it really has turned out to be a marvellous day for cricket indeed. Oddly enough, at around about 9:45 this morning, a mass of thick black clouds was hovering over Melbourne, threatening a disruption to the start of this World Series Cup fixture between Australia and Pakistan, and then f*** me if they didn't just disappear quicker than you could say, gee, it's going to piss down. And play commenced as scheduled at 10 o'clock. And the Pakistan team would have been absolutely shitting bricks this morning, I'd say. And as it turned out, with some justification, because at the end of their innings, Pakistan all out for a dismal 110 runs. A pretty piss-poor effort, that. They'd be a disappointed lot at the moment, I'd think. And let's take a look at the card now. And you'll see there that they started off reasonably well. The opening pair of Hisar Hasbeen and Idrav Farskas put on 29 runs before Geoffrey Lawson claimed the first wicket for the Australians. He had Idrav Farskas caught behind off a ball-tearing delivery. What a marvellous effort that was. Slightly quicker, well pitched up, and Rodney Marsh taking the simplest of catches to dismiss Farskas for 5. And umpire Dick Brain having no hesitation in putting his hand up and asking if he too could be dismissed for 5 so that he could go and take a leak. Quite unusual, that, really, to see an umpire leaving his post in the middle of a game. But it's a funny old game, cricket, and these days anything can happen. The next man in for Pakistan was E Never Was, and between them, Hisar Hasbeen and E Never Was added absolutely no runs to the Pakistan total, as you'd expect. And in an extraordinary incident, the likes of which I've never seen on any cricket arena anywhere in the world, Hasbeen deflected a slightly overpitched delivery from Rodney Hogg way down to fine leg. The batsman ran one, and then there was all sorts of confusion out there. Calls of yes, no, and finally it was Hisar Hasbeen who was run out at the striker's end for 12. And Hasbeen, quite rightly, was pretty pissed off with his batting partner and proceeded to call him all sorts of names. Stupid curry-eating f***wit, I think, was one of the things he called him, and E Never was forced to retire hurt. Very, very hurt indeed he was after those nasty comments. And the Pakistanis were in a great deal of bother out there with the score at just 3 for 29. Sleazy Winebars and Abraq Miandad were the next pair to come in for Pakistan, and they took the score along to 53 when Winebars, who wasn't batting in his normal position today, he's usually one of the early openers, and he just lost his concentration there for a moment. It was a very good ball, that, from Geoffrey Lawson, and it just scurried through and took his off stump, and Sleazy Winebars was out for 22. The next man in was Peanut Butter Jars. He joined Abraq Miandad out there in the centre with the score at just 4 for 60. But he's been horribly out of form, Peanut Butter Jars, and this partnership only took the score along to 71 before Peanut Butter Jars became the fifth wicket to fall for Pakistan when he was caught in the gully by Hughes off the bowling of Rackerman. It was a good effort, that, and the Australians were understandably quite ecstatic out there, as was this marvellous MCG crowd. The place was a real buzz, and we were all barring up here in the commentary position, I can tell you, and Ian actually shot his load there at one stage, as Australia really began to take a firm grip on this game indeed. A firm grip on this game indeed. A firm grip on this game indeed. Ah, yes, could someone turn the record over, please, for f***'s sake?
1: It's a compact disc, you wanker. Tell him to get on with it.
0: Abraq Miandad was the next to go. He never looked comfortable out there. You could tell he was shitting like a big black Alsatian, really, with the added pressure of captaining the side here today. And he was dismissed for a mere 12 runs off the bowling of Rackerman again, after a magnificent catch way down at long on by Dennis Lilly, it was, the man out there. He had to travel quite a way to get to this, from where he was fielding in the slips. And it really was a very good effort, that, to dismiss Miandad for 12. There was a bit of a wag in the Pakistan tail at this point. Double-decker bus and De Beers Zaire showing a bit of fight. Zaire just working the ball, picking up the ones and twos, before he slipped and fell down one of those cracks in the pitch that Tony mentioned to you earlier, and he hasn't been heard of since. A real bummer, that. But nonetheless, it was a fine partnership by this pair, and double-decker bus was the next to go. He was dismissed by a corker yorker from Dennis Lilly for 35. Corker yorker, a bit of poetry there for you. That's just some of the bullshit that we do go on with here at these World Series Cup matches. And a real battle of wits it was, too, between Lee and the double-decker bus right through his innings. As a matter of fact, in the previous delivery, Lily put one right up in his block hole. And it can be quite painful, that. And certainly a bus not looking too comfortable at all as a result. And Lily claiming his wicket with the very next ball. The next batsman in was second-hand Kayaz, who went very cheaply for naught. I saw him hitting up in the nets a little earlier today, and I wouldn't be surprised if that had something to do with his poor form. The last man in for Pakistan was Hafiz Handmissing, the pace bowler. He managed to score just half a dozen runs before a very quick delivery from Lily it was, once again the man out there. And it rose rather sharply and just hit him on the stump. And Rodney Marsh taking the simplest of catches. The not-out batsman was Brad Cardier, who was on five. And at lunch, Pakistan all out for a dismal 110 runs. A pretty piss-poor effort, that. And my word, they're going to have to work very hard indeed if they're to have any chance of taking out this match. We'll be back here at the MCG in just a few moments.
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0: Welcome back here to the MCG, and just a reminder about our International Cricketer of the Year Award. The winner to be announced on February the 5th, and the prize, this magnificent Datsun Insult. It's a fine piece of machinery, that. You see it on your screen there, the one with the dents all over it, and the souvenir ball on the front seat. And I suppose the strong contenders for this award would have to be Vivian Richards, the master batsman from the West Indies, and also Joel Garner, the well-hung West Indian pace bowler. And in the Australian team, well, I would think Kipper Vessels, who's had a superb season with the bat, as well as taking his fair share of wickets. And it wouldn't surprise me if the Australian selectors were trying to blood Vessels for the captaincy of this Australian side. Pretty awful joke, that, blood Vessels. But who gives a f***? Just a reminder also about our classic commentary competition. It's just another one of the 50,000 competitions that we're running here on the wide world of sports this summer. And in this one, viewers are asked to nominate, in the same order as the groundsman here at the MCG, the classic pieces of commentary made by the team over the past few months. And my word, there's some crap in amongst them. And we'll let you have a look at those a little later on. Your entries close on the 2nd of February. And your entry forms can be picked up at all fish and chip shops right around Australia. The Sidchrome Super Test Team is another one of the competitions that we're running here. And remember, we are looking for a test team made up of the players who look the most like spanners.
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2: 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Tried and tested. 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

John Bon Jovi and Co. and It's My Life. It's the sound of the 60s, the 70s, the 80s, and right up to today. The tunes you remember, the hits you love, from the soundtrack of your life.